0: teammate who had a good look at a header and then posting up in the box. McTominay tries to turn and shoot, could have laid it back. So the urgency and the panic of Scotland let them down a little bit.
1: Yeah, I feel like those two words that you used there, you want to have urgency, especially when you're down, but you don't want to panic. It's the be quick, but not in a hurry from John Wooden, right? Yeah. So let's get to our post-game recap. 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Well, Coach, let's talk about that first goal in the first half. In the second minute from Saibari in Morocco, they got off to a flying start, and it was a fantastic goal on a great ball over the top from Morocco.
0: It was. It comes down to, can you finish your chances, right? Can you have that quality at the very last second? A great little entry ball, good first touch, puts it in his own stride. It's coming off the carpet a little bit, and there was nothing cute or tactical about it. He absolutely smashed it past the Scottish goalkeeper, and that's okay. It goes in, right? And so, and that's what you do sometimes. Sometimes you side foot it. Sometimes you poke it, bend it to the back post. But this one saw the opportunity to just smash it home, and so it's a great goal. And that's the difference.
1: Yep.
0: That's it, right? That gets you 3 points in the World Cup. That's massive.
1: Yeah,
0: McGinn against Haiti, right?
1: Exactly.
0: Right. So one bit of magic. And 3 points.
1: Yeah, and then it's all about the result at this point. So, but later in that first half, you know, Morocco seems to dominate. They're not able to capitalize on that advantage, and Scotland grows into the game towards the end of the first half. Beginning of the second half, similar story. Scotland try to kind of mix it up a little bit, get some more long balls, move Scott McTominay a little higher up the field in that second striker role, and they're able to get a few more opportunities, as you mentioned, off the top.
0: Well, it'll be interesting, too. So what do they have next? They have Brazil.
1: Right.
0: Right. And Brazil, if Brazil gets, which we assume, they will come in and thump Haiti. They should. But we just saw something that, you know, game's funny, right?
1: Yeah.
0: So if Brazil goes and gets 3 points, Scotland will be very happy about that. And the reason is Brazil is so experienced in a World Cup. They know when to press the gas pedal.
1: Right.
0: They know when they can coast a little bit. And then Scotland will have to do a better job defensively against Brazil. And they'll have to, if I'm the head coach, I'm saying, oh, let's look to the positives.
1: Yeah.
0: We're not out of this. And so how can we find, if they get 1 point out of Brazil, they could maybe pick up one of those 1 point against it. If Brazil wins, they go to 4 points. And then if Scotland ties them, they get 1 point. But Scotland could pick off one of those third place eight spots.
1: Absolutely. And that is kind of the new thing in this tournament in 2026. You're going to the round of 32 instead of the round of 16. So there are some third place, quote unquote, wild cards that get in. It's not just the first two teams of each group. So Scotland will feel pretty good about getting the win in their first game against Haiti. So just getting something out of that third Brazil match will be key. We'll preview that match in a little bit, Coach. But first, I want to go back a little bit to the big game of the day. It was the U.S. versus Australia in Seattle. It was the first game of the day here on the FIFA World Cup. There was so much kind of to be said about what this U.S. team would do after the Paraguay match going into the game against Australia. Was it just one really good match for the U.S.? Did they answer enough questions for you to kind of make it feel like this team can make a deep run?
0: Yeah, one of the things that before the game, you always get asked, what's the score? I thought 2-1 would be the score. I thought we have two goals in us, which I like. Now you think about that, that's 10 goals in four games for the U.S. And I always, right now I'm including the two friendlies prior to the World Cup because that's the squad we're going with, right? So, and that game was important for Senegal. That game was important for Germany. So to me, 10 goals in the last four games, but we haven't had a shutout. So
1: right.
0: I'm really pleased that we got the shutout in that game. And the U.S. showed some grit, and they showed some ability. And then not to have the captain, Christian Pulisic, they did a good job. So there's a confidence boost that comes with that. And it was, and you know, the first goal was an own goal, but it was an earned own goal, right? And so you like that. And then Freeman just mixed it up inside the box, got his head to it. When you see the replay, the angle we had on that, I got to play fan today, which was really fun. And the angle we had, we thought another own goal. But Freeman got up.
1: Yeah.
0: Good challenge, no foul. And then the U.S. held on defensively,

0: I'd like us to play a little quicker out of the back.
1: Sure.
0: But they did it, right? And so they got the shutout. It was a phenomenal atmosphere, right? I did a little thing for Fox Soccer on TV right next to the Fox Big Shots, right? Lexi Lawless and
2: Clint Stone. Dempsey.
0: Yeah, Dempsey, yeah. And Carly Lloyd, right? And the place was bananas.
2: Yeah.
0: I was there an hour, 45 minutes early.
2: Yeah.
0: And all of a sudden, I was engulfed in U.S. national team jerseys, and they were amped up. And it was, and this, by the way, was at 9:30 in the morning, maybe 9:30. So the crowd was fantastic. The national anthem was great. Just there was some great patriotism. And Australia had a very good contingent, but they were dwarfed in volume and. So it was a great win for the U.S.
2: Yeah, talk about how different this game was compared to the Paraguay match, because it felt like the U.S. in the Paraguay match had a good enough first half where they could just kind of manage the second half.
0: Right.
2: And Paraguay didn't really provide a lot of, strife going the other way,
0: right.
2: Is kind of the word I'm looking for. Versus this Australia match, the result was still in question in that second half. You have to kind of grit through victories sometimes for these good teams. So talk about how important to get that off your back, like you said, without arguably your best player in Christian Pulisic.
0: Yeah, a lot of people love to say a 2-goal lead is the worst lead at halftime.
2: I'd rather have 2-goal lead than 1-goal lead, personally.
0: I'm with you. I once, as a coach, one of my players said, hey, you know, tell the guys a 2-goal lead. And I almost choked him and said, did you say anything? And he said, no. I said, shut up and stay away from the team. I said, seriously, because that little bit of worry, it's been brought up too much. And I'm with you.
2: Yeah.
0: I'd rather be up 2-0 or 1-0. I'd certainly prefer not to be tied or be losing.
2: Sure.
0: Right. I'd like to be ahead. So 2-0 is great. But in a 2-0 situation, if Australia gets 1 goal, they're back in it.
2: Right.
0: And all of a sudden, there's nervousness that comes with it. They get elevated. You get a bit down, especially if it's a goal you shouldn't have allowed.
2: Yeah.
0: And so that's the great thing. We didn't give any balls away that cost us a goal at the back. So I didn't feel like this one was as easy as Paraguay in the second half, because Australia's, I think, they're a better team, right?
2: Really?
0: And they had chances, right, to get themselves back in the game. And 1 goal, like I said, this is why we show up and watch,
2: right,
0: is because the games ebb and flow. You're on your heels, you're on your toes, right? You're attacking on your toes, you're on your heels, defending. So this one, they had to weather a bit of it. And you know what? I'd say the last 15 minutes, we were just booting balls out at times, and I was perfectly fine with it.
2: Yeah.
0: There was one time that I think it was Freeman, and he just launched it 40 yards in the air, and the guy I'm sitting with, I just looked at him and said, good, that killed 4 seconds.
2: Yeah.
0: And that's what you need sometimes. You have to hang on. So I was pleased with the way they played. The substitutes came in and did a good job. So we're getting more numbers into the game, right? Four subs last game, 5 subs this game. That is very good for the U.S.
2: Yeah, and it's winning different types of games, right?
0: Yeah.
2: You can win some where you're dominating possession and you get all the combination play and you show you can play on the front foot a little bit. But you can also show that you have some defensive, solidity in the back,
0: yeah,
2: where you're going to face pressure. You're going to have a lot of opportunities coming your way, where Australia really changed their tactics in the second half to play a 4-3-3. Impress the 3 center backs for the U.S. men's national team. And if you show you can deal with that, that means you can win different types of games coming in the near future.
0: Agreed. And, you know, we brought Hadji on. I like Hadji.
2: Yeah.
0: Right? That's his 21st cap. He's got 7 goals. I thought he might get more playing time in earlier games.
2: I agree.
0: But now the fact that he uses him in this game, that tells me the coach believes in him, right? And to your point, tactically, I'm going to use this piece in this situation,
2: right,
0: because that's what the match requires.
2: Speaking of, with Pulisic being taken out of this match, I think a lot of people just expected Gio Reyna, a similar player to Christian Pulisic, someone who's going to take people on, be the kind of the 10-ish player right underneath the striker.
0: Yeah.
2: Mauricio Pochettino opts to go with 2 strikers, brings on Ricardo Pepi to play next to Florian Balogun, and then have McKennie and or Tillman kind of sitting underneath. A little bit of a tactical switch there. What did you think of that?
0: Well, it worked. 2-0.
2: Yep. Yeah, that's
0: so. You know, boil it down, right?
2: Right.
0: I think that, and that gives the team confidence.
2: Right.
0: And you want to be able to use different formations, different tactics for different opponents. So I applaud him and for him to make that. And you know, Berhalter now is coming in for important minutes. So there's Sir Alex Ferguson had a thing. It's forming, norming, storming, performing. He took that from a PhD in business who said it's forming, norming, performing. And Sir Alex added storming. And so today, right, when you see Berhalter come in, right, he's helping the team move forward.
2: Right.
0: When Rainey comes in, he's helping the team move forward. And so they're getting better. They're getting closer to the performing. They are performing, right? 6 points so far, but probably not exactly where they want to be.
2: Right.
0: It's a work in progress, but they're climbing the ladder. They're getting better with each game. So again, I'm so thrilled with the shutout. I really wish I had said on the Fox thing, I said 2-1, and then I said, but I'd love to see a shutout. I wish I would have trusted my instinct 2-0. You always want to be right on those scores.
2: But. Yeah, no, the prediction game is always a fun one here. We'll kind of preview the next match, Brazil-Haiti, but first, let's hear from United States men's national team head coach Mauricio Pochettino as he talked to the Fox broadcast after the game.
1: Mauricio, the United States is moving on. You knew it would be physical today, but your thoughts on the way your team was able to rise to the occasion?
3: I think it was a fantastic game again. Very good first half. I think we dominate the game. Again, a very tough team. When the draw happened in December, I told it was really difficult. It was a really, really tough game. I seen the several, the great, the play were amazing.
1: They're chanting your name, Mauricio Pochettino. What does it mean to you to feel that support from this U.S. fan base?
3: Amazing. I was saying yesterday, Argentina have amazing fans, but I think we are matching Argentina. It's amazing, our fans. I seem so happy for them.
1: You did this without Christian Pulisic. How pleased were you with everyone else stepping up in his absence?
3: No, always difficult because we want to have all the players, no? Fit. He's an important player for us, Christian. But that is a team, and it wasn't possible today for him to play. We hope that next game will be available. But if we want to win the competition, we need the whole team, no? And all the players need to be important, but of course Christian is one of the best players in the world. And hope that he can recover as soon as possible and can enjoy on the pitch and helping the team.
1: Thank you.
2: Oh, that's the voice of Mauricio Pochettino after the 2-0 U.S. game win over Australia. Man, coach, you can hear that atmosphere. That's post-game. That's not during the game. Talk about how amazing that atmosphere was today.
0: Well, people didn't leave the stadium.
2: Yeah.
0: Right? They didn't. And, you know, country roads take me home.
2: Yep.
0: Busted out at the end, which was wonderful. And, you know, I've said this a number of times on air that, you know, he loves the movie The Miracle on Ice, right? And Argentina has never won a hockey gold medal in 1980. So
2: right.
0: His personality is coming out and it's being in. Now the players know it, right? But I'm starting to feel it as a fan that I'm saying, oh, I like this guy.
2: Yeah.
0: And he's enjoying it. And at first he was quiet and he was reserved and didn't say too much. And you thought, and the question was, hey, is this guy fired up to be the U.S. coach?
2: Right.
0: I think he is. And he's proven that.
2: Yep.
0: I know he is. So I love that he is embracing the U.S. Fan and the U.S. energy and the U.S. enthusiasm. And he's the kind of guy who's going to use that as a tool to lift his team up.
2: Yeah, and that's high praise talking about the U.S. fans coming from an Argentine who have a very, very passionate fan base. Saying
0: blasphemy
2: that,
0: almost.
2: Yeah, exactly. I'm wondering what the Argentines are saying about that one, but no,
0: I think... Don't come back.
2: we'll keep him here. I'm fine with that. All right, let's take a quick break. We'll come back and discuss the next game coming up here in Group C between Brazil and Haiti. Brazil still have yet to get that first win of the World Cup. We'll kind of preview this matchup coming up next after a Morocco-Scotland game where Morocco takes the 3 points, a 1-0 win over Scotland. We'll be right back. 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
2: Their first match, but Brazil and Haiti obviously occupy the third and fourth place spots, but have yet to play that second game. If Brazil gets the win, like a lot expect to in this moment, still some frustrations amongst Brazilian fans, I think, at this point, but they'll be in a good shape to at least match Morocco at 4 points atop Group C. Let's get our two lineups for this game, and they're brought to you by Fox One. 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All right, let's start with the Brazilians. They'll start with Alisson in goal with a back four of Danilo, Marquinhos, Gabriel, and Santos. A double pivot midfield of Bruno Guimarães and Casemiro. Vinicius Jr. with his wonderful goal against Morocco on the left side. Rafinha on the right side. Lucas Paquetá occupies the number 10 spot, we think, with Matheus Cunha being the one difference that's being brought in to start this game. It was, of course, Igor Thiago that started the first match against Morocco. So the Manchester United man, Matheus Cunha, gets the nod today against Haiti. Coach, who is Haiti throwing out there for their starting 11?
0: Well, an hour ago when the lineups came out, it was a 4-4-2, which is the same shape that we saw against Scotland. And now the update, it's a 5-4-1.
2: Interesting.
0: If I was playing Brazil and I was Haiti, I think that's smart,
2: yeah.
0: Right? So, Placide in goal. Arcas is your right back. Ade, your one of the three center backs,
2: right?
0: And then Duvern will sit in the middle of the park. Delcroix, also in the middle of the park. Experience on the left-hand side. In the midfield, on the right, Casimir. In the middle, Jacques. Bellegarde in the middle, Providence. And then up front, the lone striker, Piero. So I like it. I like that they've changed that. I think that they're setting themselves up to defend. Sometimes, hey, when we change the shape, it sends a message to the players that this is what we're going to do. We are going to defend.
2: Yeah, I think that matchup between Piero, a very physical presence up top, with another physical center back in Gabriel, we see what he does week in and week out on the Premier League level for Arsenal. So that's going to be a, kind of a very interesting matchup, as a very physical battle between those two players. Let's get our players to watch, Coach. They're brought to you by Fox One. The excitement of the FIFA World Cup is now streaming live on Fox One, the official English streaming platform to catch every unforgettable moment. Fox One brings the action straight to your screen so you never miss a goal. Download Fox One and experience the FIFA World Cup live. Who are you going to watch in this game?
0: Well, I rarely take a goalkeeper, but in this case, he's got to play out of his mind. Placide had just got to have a tremendous game. I always remember the Casey Keller Gold Cup final versus Brazil. He made 1-0. Preki scores the goal for the U.S. But this is one game where the goalkeeper has to stand on his head and they just have a phenomenal game. So as much as I look on the left side for Brazil and the right side for Brazil, for me, for Haiti, their goalkeeper has to play out of his mind today.
2: I think it's a good shout, because you're going to expect Brazil to have a lot of the ball. They're going to create lots of chances.
0: They need 3 points.
2: Exactly. They're a little on the desperation side of things here, because they didn't get off to the start that they expected to. Now, I know Morocco, they've kind of shown how good of a team they are, both with their performance against Brazil and now after the Scotland game, kind of proving, I don't want to say their dominance, but they're able to get results, and they are a top 10 ranked FIFA team in the world. So there is a little bit of caveat nature to the Brazil 1-1 draw, but whenever you see Brazil draw a game that you expect them to win, there's such high expectations on the five-time champions.
0: Well, you're right. I remember after the tie, you say, well, Brazil, they have 5 World Cups, right? So titles, right? So they've got 5 trophies. So they know how to manage the beginning stages of the tournament, right? The group play. And then now we've added more teams, so it's even a little different. And so they walk in the locker room and they say, okay, one game's down.
2: Sure.
0: And then we'll take care of business on the next one. They have that ability to turn it up like that.
2: Yep.
0: So, but since they did get the 1-1 tie, they need to take advantage of today. And you're looking at Haiti, and this, you know, we've all, as players, coaches, you say, oh, this could be a stat game.
2: Yeah.
0: I'd get a hat trick. I could tie Messi today.
2: Right. 14 World Cup goals will be a lot to get, though.
0: No, I'm talking just the 3.
2: This tournament,
0: the golden boot. Yes. Yeah, you know, I wasn't thinking 14.
2: Fair enough.
0: But you think, you know, for some of these Brazilian players, they want to get on that list.
2: Yep.
0: Right? There's 8 guys right now that have multi-goals scoring games so far. So, I think Brazil's going to come out on the front foot.
2: Yeah, I'm going to take Matheus Cunha. He's the one that's coming in to substitute for Igor Thiago. He's got to make a difference, get them on the score sheet early so they can play on the front foot. So that'll be an interesting look. Brazil looking desperate to get their 3 points and get their World Cup campaign off to a good start. The moment is almost here. Kickoff between Brazil and Haiti in Philadelphia coming up next. 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
17: World Cup final of 1962. Two changes from the draw with Morocco. Danilo coming into the problem right back position. And Manchester United's flamboyant striker, Matias Cunha, gets the start as well. That means Ibanez and Igor Thiago drop to the bench. Vinicius, at 25, is the baby of the team. That's how we think they're going to line up today. Casemiro's on a yellow card, by the way. As for Haiti, a switch to what looks like a five-man defence, we think, today. Jean Cavin Duverne being added to the defence, and the speedy Josue Casemiro comes in as well. Look for him out on the right-hand side. That means Dietzen of Dallas is left out, as well as Sunderland striker Wilson Isidore, both sacrificed in the need to try to tighten and make it hard for Brazil to break them down. Landon.
18: Yeah, you heard Zlatan talking about Brazil, and that man, Carlo Ancelotti, he's only been in charge about a year, Ian, and they need to win tonight, and they need to win with some style. They need to get this predominantly Brazilian crowd behind them, and they need to show that Brazilian flair that we're so used to.
17: There's Sebastian Minier, the 53-year-old who has been around in Africa, national teams, club teams as well. And he's in charge of Haiti, and what a job he has done. He's never set foot in the country because of the gang warfare there. Haiti haven't played at home for 5 years. It's a near miracle that they ever made it to this World Cup.
18: It's absolutely incredible story. Incredible story, and we'll talk more about it as the night goes on. But congratulations to them, and what a night this is shaping up to be already.
17: I saw a quote from Vinicius ahead of this World Cup where he said, "We want to put Brazil back on the map again." They haven't won any of the last five World Cups after their, well, fabulous story of picking up five altogether. Nobody can match that, but others are threatening maybe to catch them. Here's the Arsenal defender, Gabriel. Looks like a good central defense with him and Marquinhos. great support from the Haitian community in the United States. Behind the goal, away to our right. What a sight that is. At the home of the Philadelphia Eagles, the two-time Super Bowl champions, but very much a football arena tonight, with an early touch here for the Liverpool goalkeeper, Alisson. How good can Haiti be? They were maybe a little cruelly beaten in their first game by Scotland. They had a lot of the game, and they had 15 shots on target, more than any other team in the group in the first matches, believe it or not. Looked useful, didn't they?
18: They did, and I think Scotland were fortunate to get a win there. We just saw them lose to Morocco 1-0. But for Haiti, it's limit Brazil's chances. You see already their shape and how they're happy to let Brazil have the ball here, but they have to be compact and try to limit the chances.
17: Here's a first touch for Vinicius Jr., already on the score sheet at this World Cup. And as Rebecca was telling you, he scored already at two Champions League finals. Bruno Guimarães trying to gather the ball in. And Rafinha attacking down that side. Brazil looking to make something of a statement tonight and get themselves into a better position in this group. Morocco have gone top with their win earlier on against Scotland, who are in second place. Morocco 4, Scotland 3, Brazil 1, Haiti 0 so far. Painful one for the Haiti left back, Expérience, who showed up very well in that first game against Scotland. Haiti's first World Cup since 1974, their only other appearance. Casemiro looking to attack down that right-hand side. He's a speedy customer by all accounts. Been brought into the side tonight

0: Nestorinho across to Marquinhos, who ought to be fresh. He only played 14 league games for Paris Saint-Germain this last season. They kept him under wraps, ready for the big Champions League dates. Painful for Vinicius.
1: This was a crunching tackle from Jean-Jacques. He came in, he got the ball, and watch the follow through here. So just continues through and smashes Vinny.
0: No card.
1: Oof. Got his studs up a little bit too there.
0: He did. It didn't go over the ball though, did he? And I think that's why the referee's not taking any action there early in the game. Much involved early on. Danny Jean-Jacques, who plays for Philadelphia Union, so home in this city, and now the card does come out.
1: And you just feel like the referee is trying to make a statement. I mean, yeah, it's a deserved yellow. Again, another high boot, this time from Arcus,
0: yeah. Flags up for offside.
1: You could see the approach Haiti wants to take, right? They want to make this game physical, take Brazil out of their rhythm. But I give the referee credit. A lot of times early in the game, the ref lets stuff like that go without showing a yellow card, and you have to be careful because it can get out of control quickly.
0: Yeah, and maybe defenders start to think they can get away with an early one.
1: That's right.
0: Just leave a mark. I think the referees at this World Cup are wise to all that kind of thing. It's up towards Piero, a big striker. Brazil coming to this World Cup having finished fifth in qualifying in South America. Never out of the first three before. So there have been problems. They got through three coaches during that qualifying period. They're hoping this is the start of a new golden era under Carlo Ancelotti, who is, of course, a wonderful coach.
1: Yeah, we just wonder, you asked me in the pregame, did it come too soon? Has he had enough time with this team? They don't feel like they're completely clicking. You saw that. Oh, and now the referee's now given a corner kick here.
0: For taking too long. First time we've seen that, or I have anyway.
1: Yep.
0: The new regulation where if you dawdle and waste time, it can be turned into a corner for the opposition. The referee's hot on the case of anything Haiti might want to try in that direction. So here's the resulting corner for Brazil. Needs a bit of defending and gets that defending too. Piero, the striker, was back there to make the interception. Basically, I think the referee's there given an early little sign to Haiti, don't try it on.
1: And to the rest of the teams in the tournament. You know, before the tournament start every time, Ian, the referees sit with every team and they sit with us and they tell us what the points of emphasis are. This was clearly one of them, and you expect, we are a week into the tournament now, but you expect that to happen in some early games to send a message. The question is, if and when someone scores off of it, will the referees keep doing it? Because obviously it has a massive impact on the result.
0: Rafinha's quick, not quite that quick. I think if Brazil are to make a very deep run and maybe even win this competition, they'll need Rafinha and Vinicius Jr. to wreak some havoc, which they're well capable of doing, of course. This is Duverde, who's been brought into the defence just to man the barricades a little more strongly still. Casemiro, it's a good idea. Trying to pick up the run of Providence.

Back to Gabriel, who, unlike his central defensive partner, was kept very busy in Arsenal's title-winning campaign. Vinicius. He's got Douglas Santos to his outside. He wants to go that way. He's got more menacing ideas than that. And it will be a goal kick to Haiti in the end.

0: He's just so dynamic, as you see here from the referee's view. Fell down, but was able to quickly get up and get himself going again. No foul there, and good defending in the end by Haiti.
1: I think you got an impression, too, how fit the referees have got to be to keep up with players like Vinicius. He was pulling away, wasn't he?
0: Quickly.
1: It's a good little cameo, seeing that kind of thing. Here's Arcus, who's already on a yellow card. And Duvert. Now, the Wolverhampton Wanderers player, Bellegarde, is a relatively recent addition to the ranks of Haiti. Now Piero. Experience. Most of this Haiti team are based with European clubs. Paquetá. Good pressing from Haiti to pickpocket the ball in the centre of midfield there. Now, what can they build from it? Arcus. Only the second ever competitive meeting, as you might expect, between these two nations. The other one was a decade ago, when Brazil won 7-1 in a Copa America match. They're really teams from different planets, really, generally, aren't they, Landon?
0: It's the beauty of the World Cup. We talk about this a lot. Contrasting styles, different stories to get here, different struggles to get here through qualifying. Haiti not playing a home game, Brazil struggling through South American qualifying.
1: Those fans are so proud, and so are the players, to a country devastated by earthquakes and hurricanes, and so endangered by gang warfare that they just can't play in their home stadium. They've been playing their home games at Curaçao. Cunha lays it wide and gets the return ball. The Manchester United player had a pretty good first season at Old Trafford. And Manchester United made a big improvement. Well, Gabriel was caught late there by that challenge by Casemiro. I think knew what he was doing as well. Gabriel, I think, is saying as much to the referee. He's got away with it.
0: And I don't mind it one bit, Ian. Having been in Casemiro's shoes, you get hit, kicked, grabbed, pulled, smashed all day by the center back. So when you get a chance to dish it back, you do it.
1: That was part of your philosophy, was it?
0: I was a little guy, but they're going to go after you like that all day.
1: Rafinha's in behind here and puts Brazil ahead in classy fashion.

0: Well, I believe, yep. Just see that offside was given. It looked pretty close in real time. It happened quickly. But yeah, the referee has given offside, and much to the delight of the Haitian fans here.
1: That's quickly been checked as well. So Brazil's joy was short-lived. In a moment, I think they'll give us the photographic evidence to support that. Might have been pretty close, but the decision's been made, and Haiti are off the hook. Paquetá.

0: And that offside trap's working a treat just at the moment for Haiti. And Brazil just will have to watch themselves as they build the attacks.
1: Haitian backline playing with fire a little bit, though. That's a couple times now Brazil are really close to getting in, and it's a fine line you have to toe.
0: Marquinhos to play it wide. Six players over 30 in this Brazil team today. Trying to get that one in behind, but covering's good from Expérience. It is amazing, isn't it? The average age of the team, the oldest since the 1962 World Cup final. Pelé was playing in that, and Garrincha, the dazzling little winger who wore two left boots, as folklore has it.
1: As we see the offside there, and it, again, not too far off, but it feels like this Brazil team, not feels like, it is. It's got Carlo Ancelotti's fingerprints all over it, right? Experienced, older players, know how to get results. And yeah, we were surprised as we were going through the lineup, realizing just how old this team is.
0: Later tonight on Fox Sports 1, the other game in the United States group, Group D, Turkey playing Paraguay. Unless Turkey win, USA will have won the group and will stay out on the West Coast for the round of 13. USA winning earlier on. I'm sure you knew that already. What a day. Coverage beginning, by the way, at 10:30 p.m. Eastern time for that game. The other game in the group, which you might think, if you're following the plot, is essential viewing. 7:30 if you're on the West Coast Pacific time. Looking quite promising for the U.S., Landon.
1: Very much so, and depending on the result tonight, like you said, it could be a dream start to these two games.
0: Paquetá with a cute little ball to Cunha. Oh, and that was a vital interception there from Delcroix.
1: Ian, there's an interesting dynamic playing out already. Haiti have to win the game. Realistically, right? If they get a point, okay, but they cannot lose the game, so they have to be careful. But Brazil, because of their Brazil, and of course they need the points, and the crowd here, they feel the need to go too. So the game is as open a game as we've seen early on. And Brazilian front line.
0: Dropped it behind for Rafinha, just to cut you off for a moment, Landon. Yes, carry on with your
1: point. Yeah, they're doing an excellent job starting wide, their wingers, and running in behind. But when the ball turns over and Haiti has it, they're quite happy to stay up the field and almost play 3v3 and let Haiti attack in hopes that when it does turn over again, they're ready to go. So it's making for a really entertaining first part to this game.
0: You watch Gabriel from the corner, who was a real menace for Arsenal. Made a habit of often winning it. Vinicius here cuts inside. And they have to watch that, him working the ball on his right foot. You saw what he did in the first game against Morocco when allowed to make that journey. Here comes the next corner kick, which was well defended by Bellegarde this time. Haiti will have known they will not have too much of the ball in this game. It's what they can do in quick counters when they do get out, which might not be that often. By the way, just to clear up the mathematics, you were saying and alluding to it, Landon, Haiti will be eliminated, the first team eliminated from this World Cup, if they lose this game.
1: Thank you.
0: Piero. Play on, said the referee. Providence is the player down. Referee's telling him I've played an advantage. This is Arcus. Inside by Casimir. Then Jean-Jacques. Bellegarde. Good possession football this from Haiti, and Arcus again. That must be about 20 passes they've strung together there. Casimir dancing through the challenges. Arcus. The Haiti fans getting very, very excited as Experience gathers the ball, but the referee's whistle's gone, seen an infringement. But that was some sweet football. It's worth remembering that Haiti came through a group with Costa Rica, who they beat and then drew 3-3 with, and Honduras. Two teams have made World Cups reasonably regularly in the past.
1: Haiti are a much better team than people realize, Ian. And what they have the ability to do is individually break pressure. They're athletically quite talented. And with Piero and Casimir, they have some strength and then speed, respectively. And they will cause this Brazilian back line some problems. If the Brazilian front three aren't committed to defending, Haiti can make them run a little bit, keep the ball a little bit, and find some chances.
0: Cleared by Ade. A fixture at the heart of the Haiti defense, along with Delcroix.

0: It's Rafinha. Paqueta. Let that bounce, and that could have been a problem because Vinicius might have just been able to sneak in behind. I think one thing we're finding out at this World Cup, we didn't really need reminding of it, it's pretty hard to win football matches at the top professional level.
1: It really is, and the soccer world just gets smaller and smaller. A lot of these guys often play against each other or have played with each other. They don't fear each other.
0: Danilo. Well, didn't need to concede the corner. Could have done with the shout there. Arcus. I think he's saying as much to his goalkeeper there, Johnny Placide. We've got some useful headers of the football in there. Rafinha to take it. Again, Haiti defend it pretty well. Providence. You saw the left back Experience really far forward, and he's got to get back now because the break is on, and Rafinha's in behind here and has put it wide, would you believe?
1: And the flag went up again anyway, but again, with this Haitian back line playing that high is so dangerous, and that is very close. If you're Brazil, can you hang one step earlier? Maybe bend your run a tiny bit, but they are certainly threatening in those moments.
0: Yeah, he's right. It was close. And of course, the officials... The referee's assistants have the wristband vibration. I think it's a vibration which tells them if a player is so much as 10 centimeters offside, which is presumably what happened there. Bit of a loose ball in the middle of a pitch. Cunha was able to pick that up. Vinicius here. He loves that move. And Brazil do have the lead this time. There's no flag. And Brazil take the lead. And it's Matheus Cunha who's been brought into the side tonight who's delivered.

0: Well, it starts with a bad turnover in the midfield. You cannot do that against this potent Brazilian attack. Vinny Jr. always wanting to cut in on his right. Gets the shot off Placide. All he can do is parry it. Has to do better there. Deflects off Cunha and finds its way back into the net.
1: Yeah, Delcroix gets in the challenge. He hits the ball into Cunha, who will get the goal, though he didn't know an awful lot about it.
0: No, and the only question here, Ian, was there a foul by Cunha? You saw his cleat come up. I think the referee is just checking it now.
1: Yeah, that goal has not been absolutely ratified as yet. If it counts, it's only his second Brazilian goal, the other in a 4-1 World Cup qualifying defeat against Argentina.

0: Yeah, and it's been given.
1: Didn't look too much wrong, did there, in all honesty? Marcus to play forward. Well, Brazil were threatening that goal. Now they've got one.
0: And it came through their main man, Vinny Jr. It's just so difficult to defend him, Ian. You know he wants to get onto his right foot, and you just can't stop it, and ultimately leads to the goal.
1: So now there's a match break for the players to take on some water. It comes at a good time for Brazil. They're 1-0 up here.
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4: My name is Lena Misitsis, and I'm a podcast producer. 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The whole thing fell apart about halfway through when they had a falling out and abandoned the project. Also, they never paid me for any of the work I did and said it was, quote, my fault for trusting them, just like their dumb daughters. But then, a few days ago, I received a Xerox copy of a fax asking me to read the following statement. Oh, hello. It's George and Gil, your favorite guys in the world, and also New York, which is an awesome city, but not as good as it used to be because of Mayor de Blasio and the Knicks, who stink. 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We're going to win the quarantine. And one last thing, you're welcome. End of statement. This is Oh Hello, the podcast.
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8: On-field decision of goal, and there just wasn't enough to clear it up. And that, you know, we don't always look at reactions of players, but the defender doesn't even appeal for a foul, and therefore I think the referee gets this one correct.
0: Hey Mark, if he had given a foul, do you also then agree there wasn't enough to overturn it and allow the goal? Is that what you're saying as well?
8: Yes, of course. If the referee on the field had given that foul, I would have assumed that the VAR would have supported the referee's decision of being on field. So it could have went either way, but I think it should just stay with the on-field decision.
0: Yeah.
1: Thanks, Mark. The bottom line is Brazil do have their noses in front, and when they've scored first in World Cup history, they've only lost 3 of 71. Jean-Jacques trying to get on the end of that. Make no mistake, Haiti are real fighters, but of course they are very much against it here. Paqueta, difficult one, and Rafinha again, he's enjoying himself breaking into those spaces behind the Haiti defense.
0: Every time they face forward, Vinny, Rafinha are running from outside in behind that Haitian back line. Cunha is occupying the center back, sometimes coming to feet, and they are just flying behind. And feels like every time they do it, they're getting close to a chance.
1: Brazil knocked out at the quarterfinal stage in 4 of the last 5 World Cups. The other one, of course, was their, well, for them, infamous 7-1 home defeat against Germany in the 2014 semi-final, a game I covered, and I don't think I'm ever going to forget that. Again, looking to play the deep ball in behind, this time for Cunha. It's the 38-year-old goalkeeper, Johnny Placide, who's been a mainstay of the team since 20. 20-

0: Here's the turnover again from the referee cam. Into Vinny, out to his left. And then here you have to keep him on his left foot. You cannot allow him to come inside. Again, Placide should do better, but put him on his left and take your chances that way.
1: It's true with a lot of very good players, isn't it? You kind of know what they're going to do, but you can't stop them doing it. Douglas Santos, Paquetá in space, Vinicius, oh, and Paquetá just too much weight on Vinny Jr.'s pass, otherwise Paquetá would have been in. Not going to be any mercy, I think, from Brazil here. They want those 3 points to go level on four at the top of the group with Morocco.
0: And they want the goals. They want the goal difference to be high. They drew with Morocco, so if Morocco now win their third game against Haiti, which we would expect, and Brazil beat Scotland, it'll come down to that goal differential. So they will not take their foot off the gas.
1: Inside by Piero. Belga to spread it wide. Experience has overhit the cross badly. By about 25 yards, I'd say.
0: Must drive a manager absolutely crazy.
1: Yep. And the coach, Sebastian Migne, used to be a player. He was in Leighton Orient's midfield at one time. Long time ago, mine. Down in East London, in case you were wondering, Landon.
0: I know it. So you see again, Cunha so deep into the midfield and then leaving Rafinha and Vinny higher. The center back is going all the way with Cunha, so he just keeps going. You're leaving your two speedy wingers playing 2v2 back there.
1: Not an experience. Casemiro here. And this was what we saw, I think, with Haiti against Scotland. They had a lot of the ball and came forward a fair bit in the game, but the last ball wasn't ever quite right.
0: Yeah, I'm more concerned with this Brazilian central midfield and back line. A little careless in their marking and they're following runners, and Haiti are starting to cause them some problems. But like you said, final product has to be better.
1: There's the corner quick. Delacroix went up. Freddie was beaten in the air. Vinicius doing some good work for the team back in the left back position. Tomorrow on Fox, it's a fun matchup between the Netherlands and Sweden, followed by Germany against the Ivory Coast. Coverage beginning at 12 noon Eastern. That's 9 a.m. Pacific time tomorrow on Fox. And by the way, the winners of this group will play the second team in that group. Netherlands, Japan, Sweden, Tunisia. Piero with a little layoff. Jean-Jacques loses possession in the middle of the pitch.

Providence. Well, these periods of possession at least give the defence a little respite, don't they, for Haiti? Casimir Paquetá pickpocketed the ball. Vinicius, the movement is good here. And Cunha! Oh!

0: among the Brazilian fans here in Philadelphia. Two tonight for the Manchester United man.
1: And this comes again, Ian, from a turnover in the midfield. Paquetá, excellent job defending, gets the tackle just right. And watch the timing of this run by Cunha. Slips in behind and still has a lot to do here. Placide leaning, gets him a pillow, lays him down, smashes it in the near top corner. Two goals for that man and 2-0 Brazil.
0: Into the top corner, postage stamp, you could say.

0: size of the task just got that much bigger for Haiti, who knew coming in here tonight they were very much up against it. I think you could have got almost any price you like on them winning. They were looking for one of the greatest upsets in World Cup history. It does not look as if it's going to happen.
1: I talked about the dynamic early in the game about both teams really needing to win, and now down two goals, Haiti have to throw caution to the wind, and that just makes this so dangerous. And if you're Morocco watching this, you're also thinking, this is not good for us, because Haiti pushing numbers forward leave all these attacking Brazilian players with tons of space, and this could get out of hand quickly.
0: I was going to ask you that. Can they afford to throw caution to the wind?
1: I mean, I think they have to.
0: It could get ugly, couldn't it?
1: They can't lose the game. So they have no choice. Their tournament's over if they don't get something out of the game. So they're going to have to. And if I'm Brazil and Carlo Ancelotti, maybe I'm okay to let them have some possession and relax and then just hit them on the counter. And it unfortunately looks like, is that Rafinha who's down? This could be bad for Brazil.
0: Yeah, they certainly don't want to be losing him. Such a key figure in their attack. Carlo Ancelotti with a briefing for Bruno Guimarães, the Newcastle United player. Don't forget, coming up at halftime, the Visa halftime show. We've got Thierry Henry and Zlatan Ibrahimovic alongside Rebecca tonight to give their, well, more than expert views on things. Thierry was calling for Samba football from Brazil. It's not been quite that, but they'll be happy enough with this.
1: They both said, Zlatan too, it's not just winning, it's a little flair, and they've turned on the flair here, but this is a problem. It looked like Vinny was pointing to his hamstring, meaning Rafinha, and if that's the case, that's a big loss. We saw that with the U.S. today with no Christian Pulisic, and he is so vital to this team, and he's coming off.
0: Now, if that is a hamstring injury, and if this isn't just precautionary, they take a while, don't they?
1: Yeah, I mean, generally 7 to 10 days at a minimum.
0: Very minimum.
1: Yeah, and usually a couple weeks, and so...
0: Yeah, it can be worse.
1: You can see it on his face. He knows, and that is not good.
0: Yeah, that's a bad blow. And on comes... Well, this will bring down the average age of the team. The Bournemouth winger, Rayon, who... made a very good impression when he arrived on the south coast of England. Bournemouth paid 28 million euros to Vasco da Gama for him. What a great name for a football club that is. That does put a dampener on things for Brazil and their fans. That's a key man missing. Ryan will go out to that right-hand side. Scored 5 goals and 2 assists in 15 matches when he arrived at Bournemouth in the Premier League.

0: Panapakos. Bellegarde's ball in behind was a good-looking one to Casemiro. Casemiro does have the pace to trouble the Brazilian defence if they can get him into some advantageous positions down that right-hand side. Not easy. Casemiro's down, wants a bit of treatment, and Brazil sportingly knock it out of play. They could have carried on because I don't think it's a head injury. But it will mean if he is taken off, he has to wait a minute before he comes back on again. That's another of the little tweaks to the protocols here at this World Cup. All designed, it should be said, with the laudable aim of cutting out time wasting and dark arts. So I'm up for that. I'm all for that.
1: I have to say, and I think it's worked, and the players are getting it, most importantly. They realize that they have to come off quickly when they're subbed. They can't take their time on throw-ins. We just saw early in the game with Placide giving away a corner kick. I'm all for it, too. I think that's way better for the sport.
0: Now, Casemiro is off the pitch now, and he's being told by the officials that he will have to wait for a minute. I bet you a minute can seem like a heck of a long time
1: if you're
0: a footballer waiting to get back to play in the World Cup. He's probably thinking, oh, I forgot about the minute. Here's Lucas Paquetá. Quite a long spell with West Ham United, who ended up getting relegated this season from the Premier League after he'd left, I should say. Casemiro has to watch himself tonight, not get another yellow card. If he does, he will miss the final game in the group when Brazil go to Miami to play Scotland.
1: I'd be surprised if he stays on after halftime, if this scoreline stays the same or gets better for Brazil.

0: Douglas Santos, who plays his football in Russia for Zenit St. Petersburg. Brazilian players tend to travel far and wide everywhere you go around the planet. There's a contingent of Brazilians. Here's Rayan's first involvement down this right-hand side.
1: Well, Rafinha was causing havoc down that side, taking off like he's going to go long and then coming short to feet and then coming short to feet and taking off behind and causing all sorts of problems to Del Qua over there. And Rayan is now doing the exact same thing.
0: Look in a great mood, the Brazil fans, but you could say that when they're 2-0 down as well. Always happy.
1: They are.
0: It's great.

0: is Rayan again. 6 minutes of added time at the end of the half. But a few injuries. Form book is being obeyed here. To Brazil, who played in every World Cup.
1: The reason, Ian, they've had so much success is when they face forward, I've told you, now you see Rayan doing it, they're just making vertical runs and moving that Haitian back line. And if it's on, they hit it, and if not, it just moves them 5 or 7 yards, and then they play in between the lines there.
0: Is Vinny Jr. again showing a clean pair of heels to Arcus. Played towards the back post. Experience was in the right place to get that away. Little nudge from Casemiro will give Haiti a free kick. Casemiro, who bade an emotional farewell at Old Trafford. He was given a rousing reception by the supporters. He scored a lot of headers this year. I think 9 Premier League goals in the end for Casemiro.
1: Couldn't end up seeing him in MLS next year. Would not be surprised.
0: All that, by the way, was after one or two noted pundits in England thought he should hang up his boots. I think he left having had the last laugh. What a career. Flag is staying down. It's Vinicius here. He wants one. He's got one. It's 3. Brazil strike again. 2-2 for Vinicius.

0: Well, nobody saw this coming, including Vinicius. He's kind of just hanging out. And then realizes, oh, I might be onside here. Takes one touch, two touch. Placide leaves his foot up. The only guy who saw it on the field was Paquetá. Vinny turned, and you're going to bet that he's going to hit the net from there. 3-0 Brazil, and the rout is on.
1: It was a perilously high line that Haiti were playing, all that space. It's not as if Brazil don't have some speed merchants to take advantage, and one of them did.
0: Generally, Ian, either the back line and or the attacking players see the play developing, and everyone kind of just stood still, and Vinny was fastest to react. Next thing you know, he's on a 40-yard breakaway by himself.
1: Away by Douglas Santos. Card shown to Piero here for the challenge on Gabriel. Let's have a look at it again. Yeah. Incidentally, four of Vinny Jr.'s Brazil goals, he's got 11 altogether, have come on US sale. That's as many as he scored in Brazil. Likes it here.
0: What's not to like?
1: Yeah. Have one of those Philadelphia specialities you were telling me about.
0: Cheesesteak.
1: Yeah, they're not allowed for footballers, are they? I wouldn't have thought so. Well, keep quiet about it to the boss. I might try one later on, though.
0: Okay, I think you should.
1: Yeah, so do I. Is Cunha. Two goals in the first half. Now, Bellegarde for Haiti. Casimir tried to get there. It wouldn't fall either for Piero, who's getting no change from those central defenders. Difficult for him. He's up there on his own. He did tweak the formation for tonight to try to be a little bit tighter at the back, and you'd have to say, frankly, it hasn't really worked. Piero looking to turn into space.
0: Tell you what, he got pulled down there. You could see his jersey from here.
1: He was making that point to the referee, but I think it was a lone voice. Not much support from his teammates.
0: I'm not sure most people saw it. As I looked up, you could see his jersey being tugged.
1: I mean, Mark Klattenberg made the point about Delcroix on that first goal. He didn't really make any protest, did he? Mm. Which didn't help his case.
0: Right.
1: Painful one for Cunha. And that will be half time. Two goals for Matias Cunha. Another one for Vinicius Jr. Brazil in cruise control in Philadelphia here. And on their way to maybe making a bit of a statement tonight, which was much needed. Let's go back to Rebecca.
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7: 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Anderson Hurst, three-time national head coach, three-time national champion head coach, Pete Fewing, joins me here at halftime. Brazil finally starting to kind of get out of third gear in this game against Haiti, coach.
8: Yeah, no question at all. It could be four. Rafinha had a goal called back,
7: right,
8: barely offside to start the game in the seventh minute, but it was called back. And then Cunha, two goals. Vinny Jr., I don't want to say they're on autopilot now. Once they got the two... Prior to the two goals, or in the process of getting the two goals, a lot of wonderful balls played right down the middle, vertical,
7: right
8: pace, players running onto them, bent in behind the defense. And then once they put away the first two, then they just went into pass, move them around. Okay, goal, right? And so I love, this is Brazil at its dominance that we would expect, right? To be honest, that doesn't always mean it's going to happen. But it was unfortunate because the goalkeeper, Plessis, just gave up the first one where it really should have been something that he held on to. And then that's kind of a backbreaker because Cunha's right there to put the ball in the back of the net. But it was fun to watch. Again, to getting to goal number one, goal number two, there was a lot of great movement. And then it goes into just move the ball around, make Haiti chase, make them hate to play,
7: right,
8: and then get it to the wide left. Vinny Jr. cuts across, gets his goal. So, you know, it would be really tough to beat Haiti because this could be the end of their tournament right now.
7: Yeah, it's one of those situations where it's kind of lending itself to a little bit of a blowout here because of Brazil's quality. They're in desperation mode to get not just a result, but a kind of a commanding, defining result after a relatively subdued performance in their first game. They want to kind of show their fans and play with the flair we're used to seeing them playing with. And with Haiti, because they lost that 1-0 to Scotland in their first game, they can't lose this game. So they have to continuously go for it. And that's leaving them open at the back. There can be questions maybe of how high of a line they're playing with. And it's so easy for Brazil to get in behind with their pace of Vinny Jr., Rafinha, and Cunha as their front three. But like we just said, they have to kind of go for it because of the situation they're in.
8: They do. And now all of a sudden it turns into a pride issue and it turns into,
7: right,
8: hey, let's, you know, we're playing Brazil, playing the world champs of five times. So let's do something good. But then Brazil has the ability to pick you apart. We're watching the highlights right here. Vinny Jr. just drilling one into the upper V and near post, right? And the movement off the ball, they're just so cohesive together. They're so athletic, so explosive. And for Haiti, it's just difficult to keep up with. So tough situation for Haiti to be in. It's a pretty demoralized locker room, I would say, for them. And on the Brazil side, I would say, hey, let's double this. We need to get six.
7: Yeah.
8: And sometimes, I think Danny Jackson said it a couple of days ago, but maybe it was Brad, but you want to be able to live up to what you're capable of.
7: Right.
8: If you should beat a team 6-0, go beat them 6-0, right? I don't think Brazil would walk out of this really happy at 3-0. They get their 3 points. They get goals that they need.
7: Sure.
8: Right, for that part of the equation, you know, in the scoring. But I think Brazil can come out. And now they can use their subs, right? they can use all their subs and get more guys involved.
7: Yeah, one negative for Brazil is one of their key pieces. Rafinha goes out with what seemed like a hamstring injury. Hopefully for their sake that that's not going to be a long-term thing, but they mentioned it during play-by-play there that, you know, if that is what it actually is, a hamstring injury, then it turns out to be usually at least 7 to 10 days, more like a couple weeks. And he's kind of a very key to what they want to do, especially when you're going to be facing the stronger sides later on in the competition.
8: Well, yes, you're correct. And now it's kind of like Christian Pulisic. If you can keep him out of a game and give him an extra couple of days to get that thing right, they'll do everything they can to get it right. But yeah, the hamstrings they're tough.
7: Yeah.
8: Any one of these muscle pulls, it's kind of like Pulisic with a calf. It's not like a sprained ankle where keep it elevated, get the swelling out, tape it really good, take your ibuprofen, whatever, and limp, get through it.
7: Yeah.
8: This can go from not good to worse, right? And so you want to make sure it's well cared for. The good news is it's Brazil.
7: Yeah.
8: They're deep.
7: Yeah.
8: And wouldn't it be, you know, for them, if they keep advancing and don't have him, and then all of a sudden Rafinha comes back, that's a big lift.
7: Yeah, absolutely. I think that's a good positive spin on it. Well, let's get our keys to the second half. Do Haiti have any chance at making this a game, or do Brazil get the rout? Let's come back, discuss this on the other side of the break. You're listening to the 2026 FIFA World Cup on iHeartRadio.
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10: During legacy of James Jimmy Burrows, who passed away peacefully today, surrounded by his loving family. I'm Matt Mattinson.
11: Toy Story 5 is blasting off to infinity and beyond. 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The film is expected to make between $145 and $150 million. I'm Rob Martier.

0: Welcome back to iHeartRadio's coverage of the 2026 FIFA World Cup. Brazil lead Haiti 3-0 at halftime. Coach, let's get our keys to the second half. Anderson Hurst, Pete Fewing with you. 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Coach Pete Fewing, what's your key to the second half for Haiti just to try and stay in this game?
1: Well, you can't get to three goals without getting one,
0: right?
1: So you've got to boil it down and say, look, let's do everything we can to get that first goal, whether it's a restart, whether it's a long ball. Can we get forward in numbers? But to your point, you said it at the beginning of halftime, they get so exposed when they go their numbers forwards. Brazil is so good at picking everybody apart. But you've got to say, look, we've got to have a national pride. We've got to have this might be your only World Cup to play in for this entire group, coaches, players, right? So let's have a lot of pride when we come out in the second half. Let's try to get one goal, right? Try not to give anything up. But it is an uphill. I mean, it is a very steep uphill climb for this Haiti team coming out. So how do you do it, right?
0: Yeah.
1: Whether it's a long ball, whether it's a restart, whether it's getting numbers forward, just got to find a way. You know, can you slip in balls? Do you change? Right now they're playing with one up front. Do they go to two up front, right? And why not? Maybe, you know, they are a 4-4-2 kind of team.
0: Right.
1: Today they started with a 5-4-1, so maybe they go to a 4-4-2. That can change the dynamic a little bit.
0: Yeah, what about for Brazil? I mean, you mentioned that maybe they wouldn't be thrilled or satisfied with a 3-0 victory if this were to end this way. At what point do you actually feel like your performance, ratifies the result?
1: Yeah, you want to replicate the first half. You want to make sure that you continue to create opportunities, keep possession of the ball. You can play the cat and mouse game that they did after they were up 2-0.
0: Yeah.
1: Move the ball right, left, and then slip a ball in quick and see if you can, you know, passive, go, right? And I think for Brazil, players love to score goals. And so they want to add to this, right? And I think Ancelotti will say, listen, 3-0, great. That's great, shutout and all that. But we can score three more goals easily in this game. Let's do it.
0: Yeah. All right. Should be an interesting second half between Brazil and Haiti. Brazil looking for the knockout punch. Haiti looking to try and stay in this one. You'll hear the second 45 minutes coming up next. You're listening to the 2026 FIFA World Cup on iHeartRadio.
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8: He looks like he started in that fashion. Well, he is, especially with what happened to Rafinha. We don't know when Neymar is coming back. So he is that guy. We also knew they were not going to struggle today, or tonight, shall I say.
9: Who do you want to see come off the bench for Brazil?
10: I would like to see Endrick. This is a game you can put him in and show the world who he is, even though the world knows who he is. But in a World Cup, young prospect, and I'm curious to see.
9: Okay, a couple of substitutes you can see for Haiti, Dominique Simon, and
10: if Carlos' eyebrow is not up, you know.
9: Oh, Carlos' eyebrows, yeah, okay, he's not up. Very much down at the moment. He's a very happy down, man at 3-0. Happy. The eyebrows are staying put. Exactly. Wilson Isidore is on for Haiti. Mateus Cunha, two goals in the bag. He is on a hat trick. Let's take you back to your commentary team, Landon Donovan and Ian Dark. Guys.
11: Thank you, Rebecca. Thank you, Zlatan. Thank you, Thierry. Brazil very much in the box seat here. And as Rebecca was telling you, the Sunderland striker Wilson Isidore is being introduced along with the midfield player Dominique Simon as Haiti tried to do something about this scoreline. There's Carlo Ancelotti without his chewing gum for once. It's unheard of. He usually keeps the chewing gum industry worldwide afloat.
12: That's when he's stressed, and he has zero stress after that first half.
11: Can he take Brazil back to the top of the mountain? Maybe just worth remembering something. The last time Brazil had a long drought without winning the World Cup, it ended when they triumphed in the USA in 1994. Can they end this 24-year drought by again lifting the trophy on July the 19th on American soil? Piero and Arcus are the players who've gone off. Maybe significantly, those were the two players who are on a yellow card. And Jean-Jacques spreads the ball well. Simon slipped into the midfield. His Vinicius. By the way, Brazil didn't face a shot in the first half. That hasn't happened since Italia 90 in a game against Scotland. We've got statisticians everywhere keeping tracks of all this. And as usual, we've got the brilliant Dave Ray alongside us. Here's Marquinhos. Marquinhos was saying in an article I read about how he always dreamt as a boy that one day maybe he'd have a shiny sports car, and in the end he did treat himself to one.
12: He could have a few if you wanted.
11: Yeah, he could have a few, yeah. Simon does some good work. I mean, just entered the fray. Then Jean-Jacques, who plays for Philadelphia Union, Major League Soccer. Not in this stadium, of course, but pretty nearby. Delcroix, ball down the channel. Not much Providence could really do with that in the end. Just to repeat, big picture, Haiti will be eliminated from the World Cup if they lose this game tonight, and you'd have to say it does look like a probability. Sadly,
12: it obviously it would take a miracle at this point for Haiti to get back in it, but from Brazil's standpoint, it's worth repeating, they need to keep scoring goals. Morocco is going to play this Haitian team next. And goal differential very likely could become the factor that makes Brazil first or Morocco first.
11: Ooh. It's given away. Isidore here. Trying to just engineer a half a yard of space to get his shot away. Never really got the ball out of his feet, in truth.
12: And just to that point, Ian, if you finish second in this group, you would play first place team from the Netherlands group, which you would think would be Netherlands. And a round of 32 game against the Netherlands is the last thing Brazil want. They want an easier path, so they need to keep their foot on the pedal, like I said.
11: Yeah, the Netherlands could be dangerous, but you could say that about a few teams. Never quite know how the draw is going to work out. Maybe Japan or Sweden wouldn't be a walk in the park either, but I get your point, Landon.
12: Yeah.
11: Bruno Guimarães on the floor, such a hero to the Newcastle United fans. He's done such a great job for Eddie Howe's team over the years.
12: And just to finish that point too, Brazil plays Scotland in the third game. Scotland absolutely have everything to play for and a chance to go through. If Haiti lose this game, they will be done. And the motivation to go through is no longer there, which will help Morocco and could lead to a lopsided victory there too. So again, still very important for Brazil to stay very focused here and get the goals if they come.
11: Fizzing the ball about very pleasingly, Brazil. Rayan. Teenager making his World Cup debut. He's come a long way in a short space of time. Oh, and nearly lit in Cunha again, who of course is on a hat-trick now. Bellegarde. Glorious pass from him. Oh, no, it isn't, because it's over the head of Providence in the end. He looked it mid-air. What do we know? You do.
12: If that were Peter Crouch, it would have been fine, or Zlatan.
11: Yeah. Probably needed a stepladder, didn't he, to control that? Look at this high press going on from Haiti. I think the message is they're going to give it a go.
12: Why not, right? Why not at this point?

just Scotland to play for Brazil. As things stand, they'll be top of the group at the end of the night. Ooh, look at that from Alisson. Don't try that at home if you're a young goalkeeper. Here's Delcroix. He's in Switzerland for Lugano. Experience. Good pressure off the ball from Brazil. Carlo Ancelotti will want them to stay professional and tight. Casemiro's on the chase here.

0: But you can see the improvement, I think, in Haiti's football. These players were pretty determined to make a positive statement about their country. And I think the flag, the national flag, is burned into the soul of these players. They certainly put in a really, really good performance against Scotland. And they're doing what they can here with Brazil. But it is a bit of an unequal struggle.
1: Well, their story really is a remarkable one. With everything going on at home, having the ability to still qualify remarkably, really remarkably, in a very tough group in CONCACAF. And they haven't gotten the results yet, but I think they've acquitted themselves very well. And the Haitian crowd here can be very proud of them.
0: And those fans dreaming of seeing Haiti score. That hasn't happened since the World Cup in 1974, when Emmanuel Sanon scored both of their goals, one against Argentina and one against Italy. The problem was they let in 14 goals in that group. Vinicius trying to get there this time as well, but that's good work by Duverne, there, who's been brought into the side tonight. Jean-Jacques spreads the ball to Martin Experience. Yeah, it will be a throw-in, I think. Did go out of play. Scan the QR code on the screen to vote for the Michelob Ultra Superior Player of the Match. Might need to just let a few more minutes go by before you cast your vote.
1: Well, Cunha's got the goals. Vinny's obviously been excellent, but I think Paquetá's been very good on both sides of the ball. Defended well. He's had a few last-ditch tackles, and then a lot of quality going forward, too.
0: Providence. It was a miscue by Marquinhos, and he wasn't made to pay for it. And Danilo can mop up. 34 years of age, the oldest in this, well, very old Brazil team. Chance of Brazil spreading around this arena in Philadelphia. Holds around 67,000, and I don't see too many spare seats. I haven't seen that many spare seats the whole way through. Vinicius is in again here. And force wide. Chance goes away. Really well watched by Delcroix there. Delcroix did play a dozen games in the Premier League for Burnley a while back. Probably don't see it. Cutting the ball back. Bellegarde! Was he fouled? He appeals. Nobody else does. And the referee's not interested. He's still appealing as well.
1: Well, it's just cutting end to end really quickly here. And Duverne and Delcroix did an excellent job there putting out the fire. You were expecting Vinny to get a shot off, and he never did. And then down the other end, we'll have to have another look at that, but an opportunity for Haiti.
0: Bellegarde trying to get through to Experience, the left back who's inverted, to use the modern coaching slang, and is now playing more or less as a centre forward for a moment alongside Isidore. Simon arriving from midfield as well. They are not frightened to throw white shirts up in support of the attack. Flick towards the back post, but just catching practice for Alisson. There's Ronaldo, the great Ronaldo, top scorer 2002.
1: Kaká.
0: Last time Brazil,
1: yep,
0: won the World Cup. 8 goals he got in that competition. Might take a bit more than that to win the Golden Boot this year, the way it's all started. Messi's already got three, of course. Vinny Jr. among those on two. Here is Vinicius. Paqueta. Vinicius across the face of goal. It only needed a touch. It didn't get it. Rayon was waiting, hoping on that back post. Couldn't reach it.

Cunha. Ryan. It's Ryan again, back to Danilo. Danilo, the old head, was having a long chat with Rayon as they came out for the second half, like a little pep talk about maybe a few do's and don'ts. Good to see.

Haiti have kept it at 3-0. Same scoreline at half-time. It's a bit of a cliche, but the coach might have said, well, let's see if we can at least draw the second half or maybe even win it. Ruben Providence plays in the Netherlands for a team called Almere City.

0: Brazil a little more content to let them have the ball in that area of the pitch. Casemiro goes down on the edge of the box. Leon says the referee. Now the break's on for Brazil, who were sitting back, waiting. Cunha lays it inside. Casemiro, not quite.
1: God, and Cunha had Vinny all by himself over there on the left side and just never saw him.
0: Later tonight on Fox Sport 1 from the United States group, that's Group D, Turkey facing Paraguay. Turkey have to win that, otherwise the USA will be top of the group, confirmed. Coverage 10:30 p.m. Eastern, 7:30 p.m. Pacific time on Fox Sport 1. Rayan here. Definitely got an eye for goal, Rayan.
1: And if you're a U.S. fan, that should be mandatory viewing tonight, too, because if that result goes our way, finish top of the group. So either you're out partying, and if you are, find a bar that has the game on, or make sure you have that on so we can celebrate even more.
0: Yeah, it would be a fine achievement. And who knows where the story might go. Something to keep everybody hooked for the next few weeks. Providence here for Haiti, trying to fight back against Brazil. And to be fair, once again, giving a pretty good account of themselves. Bellegarde. Nice. Very nice. Danilo has to give away the corner.
1: This is good from Providence, and he's been very lively on this left-hand side. Ultimately works it back to Bellegarde. Good endeavor from the Haitians, and let's see if they can maybe just sneak one back.
0: Luisius Deedson, who was left out of the starting lineup. He did start the first game. Plays for FC Dallas in Major League Soccer. Will replace Casemiro on that right-hand side. 39th cap. He's got 10 goals for his country. Pretty good for a winger. Yes, Haiti trying to make history by nicking a goal, and they nearly have as well. Palmed away by Alisson after the near post flick on. Arde would come up from the corner.
1: I'm not sure what the whistle is here. It's a perfectly executed corner.
0: Arde's header. It doesn't cross the line, that's for certain.
1: The referee's telling him to stop. Great reaction by Alisson just to get his hands up.
0: Oh. Then that clearance by Danilo, but I don't think there's anything wrong with that, even though it's high. He's won the ball, hasn't endangered anybody. Cunha's got to get off the pitch in 10 seconds, so he has to run. And Paquetá is coming off as well. Two goals, though, for Cunha tonight. And Endrick, chance to see him reviving his career at Lyon, and the Arsenal winger, Gabriel Martinelli, getting a run out as well. It's a luxury Brazil can afford with a three-goal lead here.
1: There was quite an ovation when Endrick came on.
0: Yeah.
1: Fans here very excited to see him.
0: Well, the interesting thing was, when he was at Real Madrid, Carlo Ancelotti hardly used him at all, but he has had a bit of a career revival on loan at Lyon, and Ancelotti's taken a rather kinder view. He is in the squad, and he's out there now. He was the boy who would be king, wasn't he? Hasn't quite worked out that way yet.
1: Yeah, he still may be. He's young.
0: He still may be, yeah. It's a good point, Landon. Only 19 still. By the way, those little white dashes under the scoreline at the top left of your picture, how many subs each team have got left? Another Haiti change coming up.

is Haiti's latest attempt. Delgado to play it in. Gabriel got it away. Probably not Sadiko, and so too did Duverne, who'd come up from defence, but not on target. The frustration goes on for these Haiti players. Yellow card for Douglas Santos. Just to keep you up to date with everything going on.

0: Interesting to see whether Endrick can make an impression. He is a talked about player, and he has been really from the word go. And I think we had Slatan saying at halftime he'd like to see him. That wish has been granted. Not that Carlo Ancelotti knew about Slatan asking for it, of course.
1: Maybe he did.
0: Maybe he did. Who knows? Don't give him ideas. Bruno Guimarães with the free kick here for Brazil, hoping they might add to their lead. Bouncing around very, very dangerously, and it was Casemiro who won the header, as he so often does from corners. He has an uncanny knack of getting on the end of them. Vinicius does stay in play, just

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6: Hey, T, as they try at least to get a consolation goal. It would be a bit more than a consolation goal, I would say, if they could get one against Brazil.
7: Well, they've been much better in the second half. The man who just came off, Providence, was excellent, and you can't say it would be undeserved if they found a way to get a goal.
6: Well, in the second half, they've had 4 shots, and Brazil, none. The one that Martinelli had that hit the underside of the bar doesn't count because he was offside. Just in case you were wondering, Martinelli goes down a little painfully, and there's a yellow card administered. It's Isidore complaining about that. Jean-Jacques was involved in an earlier one. Let's have a look at this again.
7: Yeah, you see as Jean-Jacques goes through the ball, he leaves his leg, catches Martinelli.
6: That's where the game's changed, because 25 years ago, everybody says that's a great challenge.
7: You would have got a yellow for diving 25 years ago. Simulation.
6: It definitely didn't go above the ball. It was a tough challenge, and that is to protect the player's health, isn't it? The way it is now. But I don't think there was any malice in the challenge.
7: It's hard to know. I mean, he left his leg in.
6: Let's bring Mark Clattenburg in. What do you think there, Mark?
8: Yeah, you can certainly call it a robust challenge. I quite laughed at the idea 25 years ago that would have been allowed. Modern day football certainly doesn't allow that. But what he does, he comes through with his instep of his foot. He doesn't go in with his studs. He comes in with his instep, and that's what probably saves him from any further action other than a yellow card. The VAR's checked it, of course. It certainly wasn't serious foul play.
6: Thanks, Mark. Endrick getting involved for the first time. Had a little flurry of goals when he arrived in France to play for Lyon, and he needed first team football as well. 5 goals, 7 assists in his 16 match spell at Lyon. No problems for Danilo. Maybe 1 or 2 for Alisson, but modern goalkeepers can cope with that kind of thing. Some of the goalkeepers you played with, Landon, would have had nightmares, wouldn't they?
7: That would have ended up in their net.
6: It's Bellegarde who's really trying his best, the Wolves player, to make something happen for Haiti.

0: This time his fizzed, it was headed away by Martinelli, of all people. Carlo Ancelotti was making the point in pre-World Cup interviews that his team have to be good defensively. It's no good relying on their reputation for attractive attacking football. If they can't get the other bit right, it's not going to happen for them. And that, I think, is right, isn't it?
1: Yeah. You can't go through a tournament like this and win it if you're not good defensively. It's one of the questions we're going to have over and over with the U.S. team, too, and a few others.
0: It's Joseph with a good run, and then Simon from a long way out. Got plenty of it, but the referee's pulling the play back anyway with Guimarães down injured. Quarter of an hour to go, still Brazil 3, Haiti 0. Brazil on course to go top of this group ahead of Morocco with the superior goal difference. That will relegate Scotland to third place. And Haiti at the bottom are going to be the first team to be officially eliminated from the World Cup. So they'll still have a match to play. Hendrick has kept it alive. Rayon to play it wide. And joining the attack was the left back, Douglas Santos.
1: Oh, he's going to want this one back, Ian. Yeah. Not often as a left back or an outside back do you get a chance like this. His first touch is great, and he just leans back, forces the ball up and over the crossbar.
0: Player recalled by Ancelotti last year after a 9-year break. Tomorrow on Fox should be a good game. Netherlands and Sweden, followed by Germany against the Ivory Coast. Coverage beginning at noon Eastern time, 9 a.m. Pacific. That's tomorrow on Fox for those games. Germany rattling in 7 goals against Curaçao in their first outing, and Sweden got 5, suddenly hitting form against Tunisia, who immediately sacked the manager. Kind of daft, isn't it?
1: That's incredible. I don't even know what to say.
0: Yeah, well,
1: I've never seen anything like that in the middle of the tournament.
0: I think Spain sacked Julen Lopetegui, didn't they, on the eve, day before it started? Because they heard he was going to Real Madrid afterwards and they weren't having it. Here's Martinelli. Of course, no Rodrigo this tournament for Brazil. He is here today watching this. Rayon to play it through. And the flag is up. They're denied again. Hendrick thinks he's off the mark in the World Cup, but it's not going to count.
1: Yeah, my first impression was he was just a step offside. I put my hand up here in the booth right when it got played through. Clever little flick. Oh, it's just a step. I think they got it right there.
0: Have you got some kind of slide rule with you today then, Landon?
1: I played played a lot of games.
0: Stays at 3. Simon, who's done pretty well since he came on, spreads the play out to Duvern on that right-hand side. Then Jean-Jacques. Bellegarde just turned into trouble. By the way, this is only the second time Brazil have had two teenagers on the pitch in the World Cup. Hendrick and Rayan. Not since 1958, when it was Pelé and José Altafini.
2: Wow.
0: Wow.
1: That surprised me.
0: Especially on the day when they've got their oldest average age team out there, or started with their oldest average team since 1962. It's only a number, isn't it? You could get a recall soon, Landon.
1: No chance. Can't even walk.
0: Simon. Experience takes it quickly as the players are told to do, fizzed in by Isidore, and again that last ball just isn't there for Haiti. That was the story of the game really against Scotland, where they certainly did enough to emerge with something from the game but ended up disappointed. As our commentator Ian Crocker said, to Haiti the plaudits, but to Scotland the points on that occasion.

0: Two more changes for Brazil. Ederson, who was a late call-up to the squad when Wesley got injured, the Atalanta midfield player. So they lost a right back and they picked another midfield player, which was quite interesting. And Danilo Santos, little midfield dynamo, is going to come on for his sixth cap. Plays for Botafogo in midfield. Bruno Guimarães and Vinicius making way. So Vinicius has scored in both of the World Cup games so far.
1: And he looks excellent. He really does. He's lively, quick. Feels like, you said it earlier, he's really at it.
0: And of course, it's a reunion with Ancelotti, with whom he achieved so much around Madrid. Off comes Bellegarde, who's done everything he can, and on comes Etienne for Haiti. Etienne, who plays for Toronto, Major League Soccer. His dad and uncle played for Haiti as well. Martinelli took that down well in his stride. Still keeps it alive as well. Across the face of goal from Ederson, who's just arrived on the pitch. Ederson, by the way, the latest substitute, or one of them anyway, has just agreed terms to join Manchester United.
1: So we see just the step offside by Endrick there. That touch as that ball was played through by Martinelli was so good. And Ederson was trying to play that to the far post, got intercepted, and ended up giving away a foul.
0: I'm beginning to think you've got x-ray eyes. Simon looking to just knock it into that little gap. Can they engineer a chance late in the game? Maybe for Wilson Isidore, who did get half a dozen Premier League goals for Sunderland in their excellent first season back in the English Premier League. Or maybe Lenny Joseph. Isidore dropping deep to join in the play. Last 10 minutes. Brazil are going to keep up their record of never having lost to a CONCACAF side in 10 meetings now. Martinelli won the header. Douglas Santos's clearance could have caused a problem. Deedson looking to latch onto it, just couldn't keep track of the ball or get it under control anyway. Martinelli stays down. Etienne's ball, trying to pick up the run of the busy Experience. Casemiro with a dramatic fall.
1: Was really well read. He saw that play developing. Took off right at the right moment.
0: So Casemiro is another player recalled by Carlo Ancelotti, who of course he starred in that famous midfield with Toni Kroos and Luka Modric at Real Madrid. So it was friends reunited, really. Everybody can debate how far they think this Brazil might go. Well won by Gabriel, picked up by Etienne then, but Joseph hadn't read what he was going to do. think one thing we're seeing here is that Haiti are going to be a little bit of a force, aren't they, in future CONCACAF competitions?
1: Absolutely. We talked earlier about them coming out of a difficult group and with all the circumstances against them. This is a very good team, and they will only get better. This experience will help them a lot. Do not be surprised if you see them again in 2030.
0: It's a healthy development for CONCACAF football. It's going pretty well for the three host nations as well so far, US, Mexico, and Canada. The great thing about the World Cup, and hope everybody can latch onto this, you sort of get immersed in the narrative of it as the days and weeks go by.
1: The whole country is immersed in it, Ian, and it's been really fun to watch. It's been a fantastic tournament. We're barely a week and 2 days in. It's only going to get better from here.
0: Let's hope that is the case. There's Marquinhos. There's a lot of old heads and experience around this Brazil team. I mean, one thing you see at the World Cup, and Carlo Ancelotti will know this, is teams grow into the tournament. The form at the beginning is not necessarily going to be that significant at the end, as Isidore closes in on that left-hand side and is denied by Alisson. It's been a really good effort in this second half from Haiti, because it could have all gone to pieces. Etienne right across the face of goal. Just needed a touch again, didn't get it.
1: They needed a runner across the near post. They're all kind of standing, waiting. Really good ball by Etienne.
0: Just made a pretty good impression since he came on, the Toronto man. Now Simon. Delcroix.

0: Saturday that was on the optimistic side, to put it mildly.
1: You think?
0: I'm out there.
1: Yeah.
0: I think he saw his name go up in lights there. He would have needed to have had a vapor trail behind it, I think, to find the net from out there. But Sebastien Migné can be pretty proud, I think, of what his players have given him at this tournament. There's Rafinha, and that is a problem for his manager. And you can just hope, I think, for the sake of Brazil and the tournament, you always want to see the top players,
1: yeah,
0: that it's not too bad. Not as bad as we feared.
1: You never know, but, you know, seeing his face as he came off, you could tell, you can see him on the bench.
0: Yeah.
1: It starts to set in every minute what that means and what the impact is, and we just hope that we see him again during the tournament.
0: It's Etienne. He's got experience up there with him. We've made a run from deep. Etienne. Can't quite get it away. Dietzen. Down goes Etienne spectacularly. Gets straight up again, to his credit. And then the referee's whistle goes as the flag goes up on the far side. That's the end of the latest Haiti attack. My goodness me, they've done everything they know to try to grab a goal in this second half. And they've kept it level this second half. It was 3-0 at halftime. It's still 3-0.
1: They've been much better. And in the Scotland match as well, they've done everything but score the goal. Thought Etienne was going to find a way to get a shot off there, and she doesn't care.
0: Yeah, I think they're proud of their team, the Haitian fans, and they will leave this arena tonight out of the World Cup, effectively, still with one game to play, but with heads held very high, I would say. 5 minutes of added time for Brazil. Job done. Now, maybe not everybody will be totally convinced. I want to see them in some sterner tests. Possibly. Are they still a work in progress? Be interesting to hear what Thierry Henry and Zlatan Ibrahimovic say after the game. It's Martinelli right across the face of goal, and Ederson had a chance to mark his call up and inclusion in the squad with a goal. Not quite for the Atalanta man.
1: The ball got on him so fast, and he just couldn't get his feet sorted out. It's a great ball across the goal mouth by Martinelli. It will be interesting, Ian, if Rafinha's out, to see what Brazil do.
0: Final games in the group there.
1: Yeah, in that match.
0: Scotland against Brazil in Miami, and then Morocco playing Haiti. Those games will be concurrent, as all the final games in each of the groups will be, for pretty obvious reasons. Martinelli has a route to goal here. Can he make it count? No, it's good work from Del Croix, who's been a real rock in that defense in the two games we've seen.
1: We'll be calling that Brazil-Scotland game. I will be curious to see who comes in for Rafinha if he can't go. Martinelli's been very good, very lively, although he's been off the left side. Endrick came in on this right side. That will be something I'm sure Ancelotti will be thinking about with his staff and talking through quite a bit over the next 4 or 5 days.
0: Ryan.
1: Or perhaps Ryan, who actually came in for him.
0: Yeah.
1: Yeah.
0: Ade looks bemused, waits for an explanation from the referee, but it was a challenge from behind. Let's have a look.
1: Yeah. You know, a lot of times coaches have an idea of who the next person is in a certain position, but if you're just judging by the quality tonight, Martinelli's been a real handful. So I wouldn't be surprised if he ends up filling in for Rafinha if he's not able to play.
0: Is Danilo Santos. We already got a couple of goals in his early caps for Brazil. Is Haiti's maybe final attempt to go away and take a goal home with them tonight. Derek Etienne. Chance to maybe measure one, but Alisson can beat it away. thinking about the short corner. Towards that back post, Joseph's in there. So too is Duverne, but the whistle has gone.

0: those Brazil fans are going to be staying around for a bit longer at this tournament. That much is clear as they zoom to the top of this group. They finished top of every group at the World Cup at this stage of the competition since 1982. And that was the era of the great game against Italy, the, some say, all-time classic. Of course, you scored against Brazil as well, Landon.
1: I did.
0: Federation's Cup.
1: I was just thinking, yeah. No, I didn't, but yeah, I did. You're right.
0: You did.
1: Keep reminding me, please.
0: Clint Dempsey got one too. 3-2 defeat, but a great run, as I recall it, that year from the US team in that competition. Experience has caught late

0: Got to say, at halftime when it was 3-0, you rather thought Brazil would run away with this. They'd end up winning it 6, maybe 7.
1: Yeah.
0: But hasn't turned out.
1: No, Haiti have been very good. They have.
0: Dietzen's cross in. Brazil showing that good defence that Carlo Ancelotti wants. And the attack did its job too. They've won 3-0. They've gone top of the group. Carlo Ancelotti is getting Brazil into the right direction. Really brave effort from Haiti, but they are out of the World Cup. They will be eliminated. We know that now. Final scoreline here, 3-0 to Brazil, as we hand it back to Rebecca in Los Angeles.
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10: Welcome to iHeartRadio's coverage of the 2026 FIFA World Cup. My name's Anderson Hurst. I got Peter Fewing with me, three-time national champion head coach. And we just finished a 3-0 win for Brazil in Philadelphia as they now, because of goal differential, take the lead in Group C. Morocco, of course, beat Scotland 1-0 earlier today. They are tied with 4 points each, and of course, they are also tied head-to-head because of their first game that they played against each other. But Brazil leads on goal differential at this point with everyone playing two games. All right, let's get to our post-game recap brought to you by the Home Depot. 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Coach, for me, I look at the change that Carlo Ancelotti made in the starting 11, bringing on Cunha and dropping Igor Thiago, a little bit more of the traditional Brazilian attacker with the flair. We'll get him behind a little bit more, connects with Vinicius and, at the time, Rafinha before he got injured, and it proved to be a little bit more fruitful in the attack for Brazil.
11: Well, they were a well-oiled machine, right? So versatile in their attack, their repertoire, whether they go wide and take people on or whether they slip balls in. Boy, I've never seen in one half more balls passing lines, right, and slipping guys in for opportunities yet in this World Cup. It was their display of skill and movement is really wonderful to watch. I mean, you talk about it, sometimes it's a ballet, and boy, today Brazil was just so good, almost effortless, to be honest, right? And the second half was autopilot. They still created chances. They scored goals, but they were offside, offside by the length of a elbow to wrist, you know, type of thing. So they were very, very good, and now they're in the World Cup, right? You know, the first game that's kind of work your way in, and now they're now the engine's running, and they're going to just keep going.
10: Well, we talked about a little bit with the U.S. game today as well. Of course, U.S. winning 2-0 versus Australia earlier today. But a little angst revolving around the second half performance and how you kind of just held on for dear life. But we talked about it in that post game with Brad Evans, and I think you mentioned it during the second half of this one as well. You don't necessarily need to be playing your best soccer in the first couple games of the tournament. It's about managing minutes, and now especially with that extra game in the round of 32, it's about managing personalities, getting your guys in the right flow. And Brazil, while they may have rung alarm bells in Rio after their 1-1 draw versus Morocco, this seemed like more of the Brazil type of soccer that we're used to seeing.
11: Yeah, absolutely. Very fluid. Everybody involved, players coming forward. And then they just really managed the game in the second half, which the level of talent between the two is it's a pretty good gap. And so, and I don't think that they didn't want to score to embarrass Haiti. I don't think it was that.
10: No.
11: They kept trying, pressing, trying to get up. They absolutely smashed one off the bar.
10: Yeah.
11: Right? Brazil did. So, but it was a very good game. And you know, I really wanted to see the U.S. get a shutout today. Right. So that's very important. And sometimes going back to that game, that the fact that the U.S. held a 2-0 lead for the next 45 minutes was very good. So, I think Brazil's rolling. The U.S. is rolling. I'm not saying that they're rolling at the same pace, but it'd be interesting to see if they could face each other a game or two later.
10: Will Brazil feel a little bit disappointed with not adding on to the 3-0 halftime lead, especially knowing that Morocco, tied with them on points, will now face Haiti in their third game, and Haiti have already been eliminated at this point?
11: Well, it certainly gives Morocco incentive. They know what the drill is, right? They know what they have to do to get to that first place spot, and it's kind of in their hands. So, and Scotland isn't going to roll over.
10: No, because they're still in this, right?
11: Absolutely. They're still in it, right? They've got 3 points. So, and now they're playing for either, I can't really say that Scotland's playing to go beat Brazil.
10: Right.
11: I just don't see that happening, but it could.
10: Yeah.
11: It absolutely
10: could. Or just
11: could.
10: Get a result, right?
11: Absolutely. If they at one point, they're going to be in a really good spot for one of those 8 third place positions.
10: Yeah. So this one ends up 3-0 Brazil over Haiti, all in the first half. They had chances to add on to it in the second half. We'll come back. We'll wrap up the day's action, including U.S. men's national team's 2-0 win over Australia in Seattle. All that coming up on the post-game show. 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

0: Welcome back to iHeartRadio's coverage of the 2026 FIFA World Cup. In our match that just finished, Brazil beating Haiti 3-0. They now go to top of Group C with Scotland and Morocco playing earlier today. Let's zoom even earlier to today in Seattle. USA gets their second win of the FIFA World Cup and punch their ticket to knockout football. The round of 32 is guaranteed for the U.S. It is not guaranteed that they get the first place in Group D as of yet. We're still waiting on the result from the Paraguay and Turkey game. If Turkey ends up not winning that game, so either a draw or Paraguay's wins that game, U.S. will then clinch first place in Group D and secure knockout football on the West Coast for the round of 32 and the round of 16 and the quarterfinals, I believe, as well. Anderson Hurst, Pete Fueling with you. Let's talk about that 2-0 game, U.S. versus Australia. You were in the building, Coach. Talk about, you know, how special it was to be in the building for a World Cup match here in Seattle, but also the performance for the U.S. men's national team.
1: Well, it started with just the crowd, right? I've never videotaped a national anthem.
0: Right.
1: People were singing, right? And then it was really wonderful, right? And the joy in the crowd during the Egypt-Belgium game I thought was terrific. This one was terrific. It was a very pro-America crowd.
0: Sure.
1: Australia had a lot in the end zone. But it was really wonderful. And then the four, I don't know, Apache helicopters come flying over. It was just spectacular. And then the U.S. matched the level of energy of the fans, or the fans matched the energy of the U.S. team. But come out and the first goal was a earned own goal.
0: Yes.
1: Right? It was a good buildup and wrong-footed the player. So that does happen. It happened in Paraguay as well. Almost identical, to be honest. Both left side coming through on a cross. And then the second goal was a hustle goal, right? We got to the ball first. That's what you need to do.
0: And
1: Scalacci, when he played for Italy, was so good at just putting a chest on the ball, putting his thigh on the ball, sliding across the goal line, whatever it took. So those goals count. And the second goal was a really important number to kind of separate the two teams. And then the U.S. held on. And I had no problem with them in the second half, the last 10, 15 minutes, just launching balls.
0: Yeah.
1: Right? That's what you got to do to win, right? 6 points sounds real good compared to Australia's 3 points, to Turkey's zero and Paraguay's zero. So, you know, take it and you move on, right? And you learn from it. You have an excited locker room, and now you go into the Turkey game and you have a different scenario, because we'll see what happens tonight with Paraguay and Turkey, and then make the plan. And then I hope we get more players on the field.
0: Yeah. Hopefully, U.S. men's national team. We are Paraguay fans tonight. Again, the scenario is if Turkey doesn't win the game against Paraguay later this evening, I believe it's in the Bay Area, then the U.S. will clinch the top spot in Group D and secure knockout football, staying on the West Coast where they have been during the group stages as well. I haven't asked you this since you were there. Who was your man of the match? There's a lot of good shouts. You know, Sergiño Dest was fantastic on that right side. I think Weston McKennie, those two combined really, really well. You got Alex Freeman scores the goal and also puts in a good defensive shift. Tyler Adams was instrumental kind of deeper in the midfield as well. Florian Balogun kind of continues to do good things as he created the own goal. There's a lot of good opportunities. Where are you going for your man of the match?
1: I would say I'd go with Dest.
0: Okay.
1: But I will say that all those players did very well. Tim Ream looked the part.
0: Good call.
1: Tim Ream, I wouldn't say he was the man of the match, but he did his job.
0: Yeah.
1: He kept us out of pressure, stepped to a couple of balls to sort things out. Was a good captain when he needed to step in with a referee and get his point across. Did a good job. There was some antics as the game went on near the end, and where the Australian team gave a little extra, shoved the ball in one of our guys' faces. And he kept the U.S. team did not lose their composure, because they were rattled in any way. But Dest was probably the top player on the field today.
0: Yeah. So. Yeah. No, I love your shout for Tim Ream there, because I think there was a lot of question marks about him starting. Obviously, he's the captain, so he's going to be one of the first names on the team sheet. But, you know, he's an MLS player, one of the few that would get that nod on the field.
1: Especially at center back, especially with the armband.
0: And especially the age that he's at, too. Yeah. There was going to be a lot of, you know, if... You know, the defensive capabilities would still be there. He obviously has played for Fulham in the Premier League for a long time, so he has that capability. But you mentioned the captain's performance, and I think that was one of the biggest things, not getting involved in all the extracurricular stuff, and he was a big part of that.
1: Yeah, just kept everybody calm, and he didn't really put himself during the match in a compromising position,
0: right,
1: where he didn't go for a ball he shouldn't have gone for, and it gets poked by him. He didn't get somebody running in behind him. Yeah, he played a very good game. Didn't have to touch the ball a lot. That's a good sign too. If you're a center back and you touch the ball less, it means you're just organized supporting. So, and he looked the part.
0: Yeah. Busy day at the 2026 FIFA World Cup. USA wins 2-0 versus Australia. Scotland, Morocco ends 1-0 in favor of the Moroccans. And then the one that just finished now in Philadelphia, Brazil wins 3-0 over Haiti. We have yet to come as Turkey, Paraguay. But that will wrap up our broadcast today here with iHeartRadio. 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
9: Not something I'll do all the time, but you know what? Once in a while, it's like anything. You do it once in a while, it's not going to hurt you. And I just thought Yankees winning, Dodgers winning was a pretty good bet. When you start to throw in, all right, now I'm going to take the two biggest favorites and I'm going to predict them to win by 2+ runs, both at home. You start asking for trouble. And the more you do this, you know, the more you are asking for trouble. So try not to do this too much, but I thought Yankees Dodgers money line parlay was, was a nice way to maybe get some value here. And we'll see. So far it's looking good.
10: Yeah. I don't like to bet run lines too often. I made a trend of it with Ohtani. I bet Ohtani in the run line, five times in a row. He won the first four, and then in the fifth game, the Dodgers bullpen blew it at Pittsburgh, so then I stopped the run-line trend with Ohtani, and I have bet Cam Switler on the run-line a couple of times, not including tonight. But again, don't like to make a habit of doing that. You know, we talked about the Red Sox-Mariners being a fishy line right around Pick'em tonight in Seattle, and Boston's got the early lead. And maybe this is why the line looked fishy to us, and we didn't play it. Probably a good thing not to bet the Mariners tonight. Looks like the score It's only one run, but the Mariners do not have a hit yet. Middle of the third, 1-0 Boston with the lead in that game. Twins 2, D-backs 1, and D-backs are down in the game, and they're also down a player. Will, what happened here? We got a pitcher injury tonight, and it did not look good for the D-backs.
9: Mike Soroka, who was on track maybe for an all-star type of season, he was a highly touted prospect with the Braves, got hurt, tore his Achilles, had a bunch of injuries, kind of worked his way back. Nationals last year, had a nice season, got traded to the Cubs, got hurt. He's once again, pitching pretty well, but got hurt again tonight. Looked like left hip discomfort is the report. So Ryan Nelson, who's a pretty underrated pitcher for the Diamondbacks, he's done, looks like, for the year with a partially torn, I think it was UCL, and now Soroka down for the foreseeable future here for the D-backs. So Arizona team that's been playing okay. That's pretty tough, Matt, when you're, I don't care who you are, especially when you're a team that's struggling for wins and, fighting to stay in these races. When you lose 40% of your rotation within 24 hours, that's a tough thing to overcome.
10: Speaking of overs or overcoming, the total tonight on the Padres-Rangers game was 7 here at Circus Sports. Right now, the Rangers lead the Padres 9-7 in the bottom of the eighth. Again, the Padres scored 5 runs in the top of the first. Rangers scored 6 in the bottom of the first, and we're now at 9-7 in the bottom of the eighth. That was a game that was started by Jacob DeGrom of the Rangers, obviously, of the four aces going tonight. DeGrom was the one who did not, he did the least to live up to the hype. Astros lead the Guardians 9-3, Houston on the way to a win there. Royals 6-3 over the Cardinals in St. Louis in the ninth inning. Rockies lead the Pirates 4-3 in the ninth at Coors Field. And if you bet the over in that game, you're in a tough spot. In fact, Paul Skeens is going to go Saturday, and the total is 10 at Coors Field. Tonight, the total was 11.5, and it doesn't look like it's going to get there at 4-3 in the ninth, even though the Pirates do have runners on the corners here with no outs and a rally. Going to A's, lead the Angels 4-1, top of the fourth in West Sacramento, and Dodgers again up 3-0. On the Orioles. All right, the NBA draft is Tuesday. And Tuesday night, Tim Murray and I will be hosting an NBA draft special show on VSiN. In the primetime spot, we're going to be on actually 5 to 9 p.m. Pacific, so all 4 hours of the first round of the NBA draft. I've got a few bets on this draft. One I've talked about a lot, and it looks pretty good right now, but it's not a lock. February 9th, I bet A.J. DeBanza to be the number one overall pick at plus 550. A lot of that out of my disdain for Darren Peterson and how I did not believe he deserved to be the favorite to be the number one pick. DeBanza was a plus 550 at the time. Peterson was minus 400. Now DeBanza is about a minus 500 favorite, and Peterson is projected to go with the second pick. Now, Will, before we get to the draft on Tuesday, and I don't know if you have any bets on the draft, we might have a shakeup of the order of picks in the top 10 or who's picking in the top 10. I wonder if the Giannis Antetokounmpo trade is going to go down before the draft. If this trade's going to happen, you got to think it's going to happen before the draft. There are so many good players. This draft is loaded in the top 15. These top 10 picks are really valuable. I got to think if the Greek Freak gets traded, draft picks are going to be involved. This has got to happen before Tuesday, do you think?
9: I would think so. To me, Boston makes the most sense. I just don't know that the Miami offer, and it seems to be between those two teams. Does the Miami offer make sense for the Bucks, who don't have any of their picks going forward? I mean, what are you talking about? Tyler Herro, Khalil Ware, and some picks? Okay. I mean, that doesn't really do much for me. To me, the team that makes the most sense. And plus, you know what? If you're Miami and you get Giannis, you got Bam Adebayo, and you give up everything else, that's still not a title team. And why is Giannis happy with that? I think Jaylen Brown getting dealt to maybe the Clippers taking the fifth pick, giving that to the Bucks, Giannis ending up with the Celtics, and then you throw in some more picks to make the Bucks happy. I think that's the most logical move for everyone. Seems like the relationship, for whatever reason, between Jaylen Brown and the Celtics is fractured. But Brown to the Clippers, the fifth pick to the Bucks, and the Bucks sending Giannis to the Celtics, to me, that makes the most sense for everyone, for all parties involved. Do we agree with that, or you think there's a different destination here for Giannis?
10: It's going to be Boston or Miami, right? It seems like it's pretty much going to be one or the other. I think what you said is true. I just don't know if he's going to go to the Celtics or the Heat. Which team would you make the favorite?
9: I just don't know what the Heat. I would say the Celtics are the favorite. I just don't know. You're going to send him to the Heat. Like, he wants to win championships. He was in the 2013 draft. He's not 26. He's not 36 either, but he's got to be 30, 31. He's on the north side of 30. He's hurt a lot. He wants to win championships. He's probably got a very small window. You're going to send him to the Heat. Okay. It's him. It's Adebayo and not much else. That's a pretty good team, but that's not to me a title team. So I don't know if that makes sense. I think Boston makes the most sense here.
10: Well, if he wants to win a championship, Boston makes the most sense. I don't know if that's his primary motivation or not. Maybe he just wants to live in Miami and get out of Milwaukee at the same time. I would say he's got a better shot to win a title in Boston. There's no question about it. Celtics have more to offer in a deal, too. So, yeah, I would think it makes sense that the Celtics would be his landing spot, but we'll see. By the way, Tim Murray kicks off Saturday morning with the weekend morning line at 9 a.m. Eastern here on VSiN, followed by Ready, Set, Bet. Will Hill, when will you be on the air this weekend?
9: Saturday, 3 to 7 Eastern, doing Live Bet Saturday, watching some U.S. Open, some World Cup, and then Sunday morning with John Jastrzemski, 9 a.m. Eastern to noon.
10: All right, have a winning weekend. That wraps it up here, VSiN, the Sports Betting Network.
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20: Just getting underway in the San Francisco Bay Area, the final of the four matches for this Friday. It's on FS1, Turkey against Paraguay. The U.S. at 2-0 can already clinch first place in its group if Turkey loses or ties tonight. The Americans got two first-half goals and won 2-0 today against Australia in Seattle. The U.S. outshot them 10-5 in the game. Brazil, a 3-0 win over Haiti, which has now been eliminated mathematically. Morocco, 1-0 over Scotland on a goal in the second minute. American Wyndham Clark leads the U.S. Open by 4 strokes in New York. Hideki Matsuyama barely made the cut at 4 over par. In Major League Baseball, it's the Twins 3-1 at Arizona in the bottom of the fourth. Dodgers 3-0 leaders against the Orioles bottom of the third. Atlanta beat Milwaukee and Jacob Mizorowski 3-2. Yankees shut out the Reds 5-0 tonight. I'm Steve DeSager.
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33: Yeah.
32: We have already seen a goal between Paraguay and Turkey. And remember, a Paraguay win or tie, and the United States wins their group, and they are through to the knockout round as champions of the group, and Paraguay has already scored. Not even 90 seconds into the game, it's 1-0, a shot from outside the box.
34: Jason, you want to hear it?
32: Yeah. No, stop.
33: Harry Kane!
32: Come on, man. Is. I knew that was going to be
33: the gift that keeps on giving.
32: This was a shot that quite honestly should have been stopped. This is a ground ball from outside the box. Now, great placement, obviously.
33: Sure.
32: Kind of banks in a little bit off the inside of the post, but this is far enough away the keeper needed to make a play on this.
33: Like, well,
32: this,
33: I'm
32: this
33: looking at the defenders. How about giving up your body and sliding in front of the ball or something?
32: Well, the other part is the keeper got to see it all the way through. Like, there's no, I couldn't see it. It was late. Like, he saw it all the way through it already. It's 1-0 Paraguay, right? Right now, the United States, the party at Lumen Field is still off the hook right now. People out there watching going, yeah, Paraguay already won zip.
33: But there wasn't even as you said, he gets straight to the top of the box.
32: Yeah.
33: Right? There's a giveaway in the zone, a couple of quick passes. He drives and nobody bodies him, checks him, impedes his progress at all, turns, fires, and goes to the corner of the net, past the diving, sprawling goalie who somehow got a late break on the ball.
32: I mean,
33: it was like he was lining up for a penalty shot.
32: He looked great diving and sprawling. I will say, yes, the diving and sprawling looked good, but still the ball is by you and into the back of the net. Like, that's a thing.
33: Less than already, a minute in. That's amazing. Well, I mean, it's amazing.
32: This is where, like, somebody's walking back because they were the ones, look, I'll get the beer, and they have, like, the 4 beers in their hand, and they're walking back really slow so don't spill any of it, and they just go, oh, come on, man, really? Here, take the beer, take

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0: trips.
1: Okay.
0: And they're, you know, they're sending plane, like, you should see some of the trips he's got. They're magnificent. And they're sending, you know, thousands of people overseas.
1: I do like when they have the international games and you see the jerseys of, like, all different types of people. you're like, why is there a Ravens jersey here for an Eagles Jaguars game? I love all of
0: right, that. Right, right. I think there's some local. I think they want to try to fill the stadium, put some local people in, give some local vibes. But I do think we travel. I mean, not like that. Like, they're so pronounced, right? Like, you know, I mean, this is their holiday, right? They're spending 6 weeks over here. And they also view vacation differently in Europe, right? Like, you get real time off. Like, you get 6 weeks off. Like, I think it's 8 weeks. And so they're, when they come over here, they're here. I mean, they're coming and unpacking, and they're seeing the whole country. It's just be interesting. Like, when they would, you know, I have friends over there, and when they come over, like, yeah, we're going to do New York, Boston, we'll do D.C., maybe stop in Philly, and then we're going to go to Vegas, L.A. I'm like, what? Like, you realize that from New York, you're going to do the East Coast and then go to the West Coast. You know, it's a long flight, and it's, you know, you're talking, oh, yeah, we're going to be here for, then they tell you you're going to be here for 5 weeks, and you go, oh, all right, well, hey, God bless, it's a good vacation.
1: that is fair. They're definitely here for a long time. Look, we go, you know, I haven't been to Europe in a while, but I want to go eventually, like, back again, and, you know, you got to go for a while to make it worth it, that long flight. Like, I get it. There's a lot to do in America, too, right? So, and, it, you know, it's obviously,
0: and Europe, right, it's so big, easy, right?
1: Travel.
0: And,
1: yeah.
0: Yeah. And it's so, so much big that you get a chance to see so much of the country, so it's so different, right?
1: Absolutely. I have enjoyed the fans being here. It's been a pleasure. The chanting. It's so funny. You know, I see this social media stuff. Like, why don't we have in America the fun chanting? I'm like, it's college football. That's what it is. It's college football. We have it. It's college football. It's what it is, right? Instead of chanting, we have bands, right? Everyone has a cheer, right? Every fan base has a cheer. They have a thing they do with their fight song, or they play other music.
0: That's
1: or they
0: a great
1: play,
0: point.
1: It's college football. It's what's what it is. We have it already. It's college football. That's what equates the fandom of international soccer is college football. Now, I understand saying, well, we don't have it. You know, we don't have an American, like, chant or thing we do as American soccer fans. I don't know if that's true or not, to be fair, but we have this in America. It's called college sports. That's what it is.
0: Yeah, that's a good point. I mean, that's where the true culture of our sports is at. Like,
1: yes.
0: I'm with you on that. I'm with it. Because I love that piece of it. I do.
1: Oh, it's great.
0: Because it's all the pomp and circumstance, right? It's they march to the stadium, and they're very, the difference between the cultures of European cities. Remember, you know, we talk about tight quarters of Europe, right? They're always together. So when they have those squares, right? It's a town square or a piazza, right? Like, and that's where everybody goes and congregates. So they're used to being together. We live in a even our cities, right? Like, we're not used to being together like that. Even Canada is very European, right? So, you know, you ever see, like, during the Raptors games, or I guess during the Leafs run, you know, a couple of years ago, like, when they would go out and they are together watching the game at the Great White North, and they're all together watching on a huge screen, which I always thought was cool. Like, they do a lot of that communal viewing where everybody gets together and watches the game. Or the match, right?
1: We do a lot of that in, like, other sports. Like, the Carolina Hurricanes did a whole watch party in Raleigh, like, for the game six. Like, the whole arena was full.
0: Right. They just started doing that. But, yeah. But like, there's places outside where
1: like the watch parties, like, yeah.
0: You know, you have these out these huge video walls, right? Like, and I think that would be cool.
1: I was talking about trying to do that, and they had watch parties all around New York.
0: Yeah, I guess so. Yeah. I was talking to a friend of mine who he runs the Flyers, and we were talking about, and he's the chair of the World Cup in Philadelphia, right?
1: Okay.
0: And he's like part of this team that's tasked with what to do with our sports complex, right? Because they're going to be building a new arena, and you know, they're going to develop the whole land, which is around our complex, right? Because we have in Philadelphia, we have where the Phillies play.
1: Yeah, the Navy Yard. It's all
0: right,
1: down there.
0: You know it. And where the Eagles play, and then the arena where the Flyers and Sixers both play. So it's all
1: Is there a fourth arena down there, too?
0: There used to be. They knocked it down. There was JFK Stadium. They knocked that down. There was the Vet. They knocked that down. But there used to be another one. And then, so there's just Citizens Bank Park, and across the street is the Link, and Caddy Corner across the street is the arena. So they're going to build a new arena, and they're going to build a whole kind of city down there. And it's going to be like, you know, the bar, it's everything else, bars, shops.
1: It's going to be like...
0: And video walls.
1: The first place to do this was the Star in Dallas. This is the first... And the Star in Dallas is... I go every year for work. And it's... it's the Star in Dallas is the best idea for how to do basically a little city around a sports team. It's not where they play their home games, but man, there is so much to do there. It's such a brilliant idea by the Cowboys.
0: Yeah, they're smart,
1: and everyone's doing that.
0: Do they have outdoor viewing?
1: Yeah, they have. Yeah, it's actually their practice facility. So they have an indoor stadium called the Ford Center. It seats like 12,000. They do a whole bunch of high school football games there. They do like the East-West Shrine Game, I think is now there every year. They have a ton of stuff they do at the Ford Center. They have a giant screen out there that they you know use for home games.
0: And cool.
1: And there's a giant outdoor turf. That people just come and like, it looks like the Cowboys' home turf. Like there's a Cowboy star in the middle of it. People just come and play, take pictures on the turf. They have... food and bars. They have actually a gym called Cowboys Fit right there. They have the hotel. They have like, it's great. It's everything to do right in this walkable 2-block area. It's
0: cool, man. That's awesome.
1: And there's golf courses nearby. So I've spent a lot of time there just because of work stuff. And that's happens to be where we stay often. So I'm going back in July, same place, same to Omni right there.
0: Nice.
1: At the Star. Like it's a good idea, and more pro sports teams are starting to do this, but they're around their home stadiums, right? Where they're building out home stadiums.
0: Yes.
1: And they're doing it with food and beverage, and then they're doing it with housing as well.
0: Right. And then if you get a big wall, big screen, you can do that. Hey, gotta take a quick TO. We'll come right back, fellas, hanging out. World Cup fever right here on Fox Sports Radio.
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0: emphasis in this being the thing that they own. And so they put a lot of time and effort into building out the right broadcast teams, building out the studio in Los Angeles. And they've done a good job of putting this together. Really have.
1: Yeah. I've been enjoying just watching it. I just love last night. I had the Brazil game. So the Brazil game was in Philadelphia. And the play-by-play guy is an Englishman. And the guy asked him, are you going to have a cheesesteak? And he's like, oh, I've heard so much about the cheesesteak. I must have one. They sound delightful, right? Like, it was I think I'm going to have one. And it was cool. That's the way. Just the way the whole thing works.
0: Yeah. Cheesesteak is a little overrated, but it's fine.
1: Excuse me?
0: I just think when you talk about regional food, if you're ranking regional food, it's not high up on the rankings.
1: What are you talking about?
0: I heard what I said. You heard what I said.
1: No, I don't. Regional rankings. Go ahead. Well, what do you got? Your foods.
0: Well, we have like 8 different types of barbecue. You have Texas barbecue.
1: Cheesesteak's way better than barbecue. Stop.
0: Oh, come on. It's better than Carolina barbecue. I don't like Carolina barbecue. But have you had buffalo wings in Buffalo?
1: Yes. Way better. Cheesesteak's way better than buffalo wings.
0: Oh,
1: and I love the buffalo wings. I've been to the Anchor Bar, wherever it is. I've been to all over. It's a great. I love buffalo. But no, the
0: Cajun food
1: better.
0: In New Orleans. Gumbo.
1: Yeah, I've been to New Orleans. I've had Cajun food.
0: It's better than cheesesteaks. Sorry, it just is.
1: You haven't had it. Just is. You haven't had it.
0: I filmed a TV show in Philly with cheesesteaks.
1: You got Fugazi places.
0: You told me you were eating a meatless
1: cheesesteak. Well, that's nonsense.
0: That was part of the show, but I went to the other places as well.
1: No, you didn't. You didn't go to the real spots. You went to the tourist traps.
0: I've had real cheesesteak before.
1: You didn't have a real cheesesteak.
0: I don't think I've ever been to Patagino's. I went to, is it Prince's Steaks once? Is that in North Philly?
1: Yes, in the Northeast.
0: I've been there before. That was years ago. I forget where we went. I will give you this, though.
1: You haven't been to Angelo's. You haven't been to Skinny Joey's.
0: The Chinese food in Philly is incredible in Chinatown. Oh,
1: yeah, we have great. Our Chinatown's awesome.
0: It's the second biggest in the country to San Francisco.
1: I know. Our Chinatown is unbelievable.
0: I'll give you props there on Chinatown. Incredible food.
1: Dude, how could you not like the cheesesteak?
0: No, I didn't say I didn't like it. I just think.
1: No, you
0: I just
1: sound
0: think
1: so overrated. That, I think, you I just give think me barbecue. Barbecue's so vast. But brisket? You like a brisket sandwich better than a cheesesteak?
0: Yeah.
1: No.
0: I like ribs better. Give me a beef rib. Oh.
1: I like a beef rib, but a pork rib
0: falls off the bone. Oh, buddy.
1: Yeah, no, it's delicious. But I can tell you, like, as someone who grew up with a cheesesteak, like we would have them every other week. Like it's such a part of the fabric of our town. Like, you know.
0: Do they sell out of cheesesteaks? Did the Brazilians just eat them? Did each you guys have
1: a
0: cheesesteak?
1: No, they went nuts. They were at Skinny Joey's. Skinny
0: Joey's is not skinny. I feel like that's one of those look like a.
1: No, he is. No, Skinny Joey was a random. How do I put this? Skinny Joey was a like a mob guy type of thing.
0: Oh yeah, Joey Marino. He owns a cheesesteak place now.
1: Yes, and it's like a hot cheesesteak. Yes.
0: Oh. Yes. I'm reading his right now his Wikipedia. He's putting some work, hasn't he?
1: Yeah, where he grew up in, like, you know, like he's a nice guy. We grew up together. Like, you know, I was younger than him, but he was, you know, a big part of the neighborhood growing up. And
0: his place got firebombed with Molotov cocktails.
1: Yes. Yeah. Yeah, when they first started to open. But now it's all, now it's all open. Well, the reason why, it's amazing, right? Because he's by the sports complex, right? So the, because that's where the neighborhood is. And everybody goes there. Like, everybody goes there. Like, you're anybody that comes into town to go get a steak, they go to Joey's. And then there's another guy that does a great steak, Angelo's. It's a really good steak. And they do pizza, too. It's ridiculous. Like, I got to take you. I have to take you there.
0: I think I've been to Angelo's these places. Before.
1: No, you haven't. You wouldn't call. You wouldn't say it's overrated. All right, just, I don't want to talk about. I don't want to talk
0: it's
1: about.
0: It's just my opinion.
1: I just brought it up. Yeah,
0: I think Carolina. Like, I think North Carolina barbecue is overrated. See, I could talk about myself, my part of the country. I don't know. It's
1: like, no, listen. There's a lot of stuff about my town that I, you know, whatever that I don't like. But you can't. The food's great.
0: Chinatown delicious.
1: Yes, but there's. There's great Italian food. There's great Mexican food. There's it's a great food town. I got to stand up for it. You know what I mean? And plus, you took a shot at a cheesesteak. I feel obligated to stand up for it. Then you got me sick and I'm riled up. Coming up, 20 questions. We'll probably get to five of them. NFL coming up next. Sorsby is the first question. As we find out, where does Sorsby go? What round, what pick do teams use on Sorsby? There may be a difference of opinion between one Jeff Schwartz and Mike Garofalo from the NFL Network. We'll find out next. Fellas on Fox.
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0: 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Jeff Schwartz, Anthony Gargano hanging out with you guys always, every Saturday. 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Because you were talking about the soccer changes. Because he grew up a soccer kid. He goes, but I'm going to tell you something. And he goes, it's the same thing. Cue the bad German accent. Jeff, I think offensive linemen should have their hands taped into a ball every time so they can't grab defensive ends on every play.
1: How does that make the game better, though? We're talking about ways to make soccer more exciting. You're talking about ways to make football worse.
0: Well, no, but he's saying because you guys hold, that's what he's saying.
1: Right, but that's going to make the game worse because you'll never score points. The defensive line will just kill the quarterback.
0: Well, like, he's a soccer guy, ways right? To make, looking for 6-0.
1: I mean, that's how you want to watch football. We want more action. Like, that's a word. We want just more.
0: I know. I think he wasn't meant to be literal. He was more looking at, hey, man, you know, leave our sport alone. Like, the soccer guys, I don't blame them, too, because I would feel that way, too, right? Like, you know how we are. They propose all kinds of things about football. Like, leave football alone.
1: What are they proposing about football? We'll tie our hands together? That's the best proposal they got? give me some more proposals. We'll put a blue line in, too? I'll put a blue line in.
0: Blue line.
1: No, what's so funny? No,
0: it's great. I'm just imagining the FIFA blue line. Like, people would go, they would go bananas.
1: They can't even handle hydration break. You imagine they'd just be like, yeah, we're putting a blue line in.
0: Yeah, oh no, because they already hate what Americans do to sports, right? Like, you can feel it. Like, they hate our sports culture.
1: What do we do to sports? Just pay $1,000 to have our kids play travel ball? That's what they hate?
0: All right, I got a couple Father's Day because it is Father's Day. So here you go. Give me your best dad advice that either you have or you have received.
1: This advice is not from my dad, but I think it's just general good life advice. My high school football coach would tell us all the time, don't lie to yourself. Don't lie to yourself, right? And that advice can be used in everything, right? Because if you are honest with yourself about everything, right, then you can make changes necessary or do what's needed. If you lie to yourself about the way that you behaved or the way that you're acting or the way that things have gone in your life, you never make changes, right? You never do the things that you have to do to get better in life. Don't lie to yourself was just really good. It was football advice, obviously, right? Make sure are you lying to yourself about the work you're putting in? You're lying to yourself about the film you've been, are you lying to yourself about the weight room stuff, right? Like, you know how many people lie to themselves about things that happen in their life? So I love that advice. Very simple.
0: Very good. That's excellent advice.
1: Yeah.
0: Excellent advice. All right. How about this? How about your favorite dad and sports moment?
1: Oh, I have a couple of them. So when I was, we grew up UCLA fans. I remember distinctly where I was when Tyus Edney went coast to coast.
0: Oh, wow.
1: To beat Missouri at Boise State in the round of 32. I was with my dad. We were sitting at home. And I like jumped across the couch to like jump on him when Tyus Edney made that shot. Eventually UCLA won the championship. And my dad, He bought the Sports Illustrated like year-end video. Do you remember they used to advertise that after championships? Like, you know, like if you, as soon as the game was over, but like, get the exclusive Sports Illustrated season in review. So we have this VHS at home about the Bruins season that we used to watch all the time. And Jim Herrick saying, shoot the ball, Tyus, just shoot the ball. That wow. game also, I remember when I was, I would have been 12, 1998, UCLA-USC at the Rose Bowl. The Bruins were down 17 entering the fourth quarter. And my dad was like, let's just leave. I don't, you know, basically I don't want to watch this embarrassment. And I was like, no, how about we stay for a little bit longer? And the Bruins came back and won in double overtime. That was a lot of fun.
0: Wow, that's great. Yeah. That's yeah. really great. Look at that. That's cool. And mine was my dad. I was like 12 years old. Went to Eagles, Cowboys. And the Cowboys always beat the Eagles. And, you know, it was like a cold playoff game. And I mean, I remember it like yesterday. Underneath the Green Army blanket and watching the game. And then a couple years ago, my Massimo on Father's Day hit a home run.
1: Nice.
0: And he gave it a ball and he signed it.
1: That's awesome.
0: I still have it. I love it. It's my favorite
1: place. I mean, I very much enjoy taking my kids to Oregon football games. Like, that's been a real pleasure every year. We meet some friends out there and we go to every opening game now. It's a kind of tradition.
0: That's cool, man.
1: Already got
0: that's
1: my already cool. got tickets and everything booked up for Labor Day weekend this year.
0: Oh, that's going to be great. Who are they playing?
1: Boise State. It's actually a decent opponent for once.
0: Yeah. Well, listen, they're going to be good this year.
1: Us or Boise?
0: No, Oregon.
1: Oh, yeah.
0: Yeah, they're going to be fun. Championship
1: robust.
0: Yeah, it's a fun year, man. It's going to be a great year. All right, last dad question is, give me your favorite TV dad. If you had to choose a TV dad, who would it be?
1: Oh, TV dad? Jeez. Yeah. Wow. I don't even have time for this answer. Wow. Favorite TV dad. I don't watch much TV anymore. I'm trying to think of, do you have one? I don't want to leave.
0: I don't know. I mean, whatever. It's just a fun. And Peter Griffin.
1: Peter Griffin.
0: No.
1: Peter right, Griffin's right. The worst example.
0: Okay, how about that?
1: TV dads.
0: I don't
1: really want. I'll just say happy Father's Day to all the dads out there.
0: Yeah.
1: Very, very special day tomorrow. Hope you guys enjoy it.
0: We love you guys. All right. Enjoy everybody. Jeff, love you, buddy. Everybody have a great weekend. Fellas are out. We are.
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18: 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Or if you want, you can call it the Vegas Sports and Information Network. Got a lot to talk about here with you today on the program. We've got Game 5 coming up in the NBA Finals here tonight as we've reached elimination games in both the NBA and the NHL Finals. Spurs, a 5.5-point favorite to stay alive in tonight's game after completely giving away Game 4 a few nights ago. So we'll talk about that series. We'll talk about Game 5, and we'll talk about what to expect if the series does end up going longer than tonight. We also have an elimination game in the NHL coming up tomorrow as the Carolina Hurricanes up 3-2 in their series against the Vegas Golden Knights. They'll have the opportunity to close that out at T-Mobile Arena Sunday with a puck drop around 8 p.m. Eastern time. Carolina, a slight favorite in that game. So we'll talk about that one as well, and also what things look like going forward if the Golden Knights are able to force a decisive winner-take-all Game 7 in that one. Along with that, we've got some Major League Baseball to talk about. The Guardians and the Reds, of course, continuing to go through their seasons. We've got NASCAR coming up this weekend at Pocono. That's talked about over at VSiN.com. We got plenty of World Cup previews over there as well. So good time to become a VSiN Pro subscriber. Check out everything that we have to offer over there, including our early bird pricing on our football special. And our NFL betting guide comes out a week from Monday. That's Monday, June 22nd over there at the website. Looking forward to having that one out there and, you know, trying to be one of the first resources out there to market for people who are looking to get prepared for the NFL season. Maybe you're going on vacation with the family, something like that. You want to have some reading materials while you're sitting on the beach or sitting by the pool or, you know, taking that flight somewhere, whatever the case may be. Well, that NFL betting guide will be a good complement to your summer plans. So looking forward to having that out over there at the website coming up in just over a week's time, 8 days away. I believe this is the earliest that we've released the NFL betting guide. So, you know, definitely excited about that, getting it out there, like I said, as early as we possibly can. It's actually 9 days away. I'm very good at math. But, you know, again, I think it's easy. It's very important to go out there, beat the markets, try to get you on to some of those futures wagers that we have, some of those props, some of those awards markets before, you know, other people start diving in. You know, right now, I think a lot of more casual bettors kind of take a little bit of a break here at this time of the year. Like I said, the NBA, you know, could be over as early as tonight. NHL could be over tomorrow. Then it's just a lot of baseball. And of course, we do have the World Cup, and you know, a lot of people, specifically in the United States, not well versed in soccer. So, you know, it takes a little bit more research, takes a little bit more digging to make those bets. I don't think a ton of people are really looking at the NFL market as of now. So maybe a good opportunity for you to get out there, get ahead on some of those prices before there are some of those market moves. And it is nice, too, because we've had some OTAs recently and, you know, there's been a little bit of NFL news. Obviously, the big Myles Garrett trade being the most significant one, but also the AJ Brown deal and, you know, some injuries kind of popping up, unfortunately, here already. But, you know, starting to get some NFL news. So I think it's a good time to have that guide coming out. And that's one of three football guides we'll have this summer over there at the website. So the NFL guide 1.0, Monday, June 22nd, college football betting guide, Monday, August 3rd. And then our NFL betting guide 2.0. Our post preseason updates, some more futures and best bets from our VSiN hosts and contributors, but also some players to watch if you're, you know, doing those late fantasy drafts, stuff like that. That will come out Monday, August 31st over there at the website. So that's why we got that football special pricing going on right now. And I encourage you to head on over to VSiN.com and check it all out. Before we get to game five tonight in the NBA Finals, I want to give a shout out to my senior editor, Zachary Cohen, my right-hand man over there at the website, who has been covering NBA since before day one. Over the course of this season, put together our NBA betting guide in October, I think it was, of last year. Early October of last year, doing the Hardwood Handicappers podcast, writing up daily best bets. I know it's always bittersweet for him when the NBA season does come to a close, but thanks to him for all of his hard work covering the association here for this season. And we'll see if he's got one game to go or more as the Spurs 5.5-point favorite, total 216.5 for this game five here. And look, I mean, you really have to wonder about the mindset of the Spurs. You know, it looks like they're going to even up the series. And, you know, they could have went home with a 2-2 series. They could have went home feeling good about themselves, winning that game three, 115-111, a really big battle, open up a big halftime lead in game four, just to squander it all away. And some odd late game execution from De'Aaron Fox, who's supposed to be, you know, the veteran guy, the 28-year-old on this team, where you've got Victor Wembanyama's 22, Stephon Castle 21, Dylan Harper 19. You don't really expect a veteran player to do the things that De'Aaron Fox did at the end of that game. But it's what happened, and it's a big reason why the Spurs did fall in game four and are now facing elimination here in game five. Now, I do think that the 5.5 number is pretty interesting because, yes, you've got a very desperate Spurs team, but, I mean, game one, the Knicks won by 10. Game two, a one-point decision. Game three, a four-point game. And then game four, of course, the one-point win for the Knicks where, yes, the Spurs did shoot very efficiently from three in the first half of that game, but they didn't in the second half of that game, and the Knicks had a bit of a reversal of fortunes. But ultimately, still a game that finished by a point. So when you look at the last three games in this series, combined total of 6 points, the margin of victory, that's almost what the spread is here in this game today. And I realize that, you know, we're in a situation where the Spurs do have their backs against the wall, but the reality of it is, I mean, they have not played very well in this series. Wembanyama's shooting below 30% from three, just 43.5% from the floor. Stephon Castle, just 43% from the floor. And, you know, Jalen Brunson shooting under 40% so far in this series. And here the Knicks are with a chance to close it out. And this is kind of what I talked about a little bit. If the Knicks had faced the Thunder, which was kind of the expectation, you know, with that game seven between the Thunder and the Spurs, the Knicks just have so many options for scorers. And right now, the Spurs don't really have that. Their top players aren't producing. Harper's shooting under 24% from three. Fox is shooting under 40% from the floor overall. They're not getting the supplemental scoring, but they're not even getting the primary scoring. Wembanyama's averaging 28 points per game, but that's just a usage thing as he's taken 85 total shots of the team's 337 in this series. So he's just scoring based on usage, 31% usage rate here for Wembanyama, whereas, you know, where's everybody else? You know, where is everybody else to have any measure of efficiency for this Spurs team? And again, Brunson, a 38% usage rate in this series, shooting under 40%, did really come alive in the second half of game four. And maybe that's ultimately going to be the difference here in closing out this series. But, you know, Brunson's high usage rate and poor efficiency has not held the Knicks back as much as it has with Wembanyama and the Spurs. So, supporting cast for New York, very, very impressive here. And of course, you know, an old friend to Cavs fans here, Mike Brown. Maybe you've been rooting for him throughout the course of this series. Maybe you haven't been, but they do have the chance to close things out tonight. And, you know, you're going to hear some things from time to time on sports betting shows and stuff like that. They're going to call things a trap line, right? Like the books are kind of begging you to take the Knicks here in this game because they do like the Spurs. Maybe the Knicks want to win it at home at Madison Square Garden, and you know, all these different narrative-based things that get talked about when there's one series to completely overanalyze in such a fashion as this one. I think people are going to look at this and call it a trap line because, like I said, the last three games decide by six combined points. This line almost six. It feels like they're begging you to take the Knicks, right? That's what a lot of people are going to be saying here. I think there's something to be said about the fact that the Spurs are such a big favorite in this game, especially with the way in which this series has played out. But look, San Antonio's going to have to prove to me that they can win this game by 6 points. So this is not a scenario where I'm saying, oh, you know, they're begging me to take the Knicks. I got to take the Spurs here. No, that's not even remotely a thought in my mind, but it's going to be a thought in some people's minds. So I just wanted to mention that here briefly, but I just think, unless the Spurs can show me, you know, a full 48 minutes worth of that kind of efficiency that they had in the first half of game four, I can't trust them to win this game by six or more. You know, I mean, Wembanyama, like I said, 28 points per game, but he's not been super efficient here in this series. The Knicks have found a way to keep him under wraps as much as possible. And

extend this series, but I've seen nothing from the Spurs to this point, even with their absurd shooting in the first half of game four, that would suggest to me they can play a full game here and win this thing by six or more points. So I do like the Knicks plus the 5.5 in this one. Not a super, super strong play for me by any means. I do kind of like the under 216.5. It's an elimination game. Things will probably tighten up in this one. An elimination game in the NHL between the Golden Knights and the Hurricanes coming up after this break.

0: you find.
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3: 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We've got a full podcast library on Spotify and Apple Podcasts, not only archived versions of our live shows, but also our podcasts, including our MMA podcast, First Strike, as we've got the big UFC Freedom 250 event coming up here this weekend on the White House lawn. We've got Pod of the Futures, talking about all the different futures markets that are out there. Of course, I gave Zach a shout out in the previous segment, my right-hand man, Zachary Cohen, and his Hardwood Handicappers podcast. I also did some updates for the French Open in video format over on our YouTube page, and Wimbledon not that far away. So there's a lot of ways to consume VSiN content, but maybe most importantly, we're on more than 400 radio stations across the United States, including wherever you're listening to this show. So thank you so much to those program directors, the decision makers, the audiences, the fans, everybody who reaches out and says that they want more VSiN content. We greatly appreciate it. Thank you so much for that. And I know with this show being broadcast across the state of Ohio definitely means a lot to me to still have that connection to my friends and family and especially my teams back home. And I will get to some of those teams, specifically the Guardians here coming up in the next segment. We'll talk about the Reds as well as the MLB season keeps on chugging along. But for right now, let's talk about game six between the Golden Knights and the Hurricanes. This one's coming up on Sunday night. So we'll see if the NBA finals are done tonight, but we'll see if the NHL finals are done tomorrow night. Carolina, a small favorite in that one over Vegas, minus 115, the price there. Total 5.5 in this one. And, you know, with back-to-back multi-goal wins for the Hurricanes here, you kind of wonder if maybe this series is over in game six. Carolina, en route to the Stanley Cup Finals, 12-1. They swept the Senators. They swept the Flyers. They beat the Canadiens in five. This is the first series where they've lost, you know, more than one game. And it feels like the deeper we get into this series, the fresher Carolina looks compared to Vegas. Also, I think it's very important to point out here that when you look at Vegas, I mean, they lost 17 games in overtime. They did end up winning the Pacific Division, but they were 39-43 overall in terms of wins and losses in the regular season. They go 12-4 in their first three rounds of the playoffs, but they do look tired. You know, they kind of had to battle to win that division, kind of had to battle through, frankly, not being a very good team throughout a good portion of the season. You know, they had the coaching change late in the year with John Tortorella taking over for Bruce Cassidy. And it just seems like all of those things are kind of becoming a little bit too much to overcome here as this series goes along for Vegas. The other thing is, and this is just the nature of the beast when you talk about the NHL playoffs, Carter Hart's not playing well in this series. You know, he really did help carry this team to this point, kind of carry them through the latter portion of the regular season as well, where, you know, the problem with a lot of these really good teams is goaltending. You know, a lot of times they're spending a large allotment of their salary cap on, you know, their star forwards, their star defensemen, having that, you know, high price depth with guys that do have some playoff experience, but it is very, very hard in today's NHL to develop a goaltender. Or, you know, you're not getting a whole lot of first round picks that are goaltenders that come out and shine, you know, whether they're coming out of juniors or coming internationally. It's almost random in a lot of respects. And, you know, Vegas is a team that they had okay goaltending, but they're not getting that from Carter Hart in this series. First goaltender in Stanley Cup Finals history to give up at least 4 goals in each of the first 5 games. And there are a lot of people rooting against Carter Hart for some things that happened when he was playing in juniors and some things that have been, you know, throughout the news cycle here over the last few seasons. So, you know, maybe there are a lot of people kind of applauding his downfall, but also a guy that probably was just overperforming, you know, and now water typically tends to find its level as you go throughout a larger sample size of games. And that seems to be the point right now for Vegas and for Carter Hart specifically. Now, do I think the series is over in game 6? That's a very fair question to ask here, because I could certainly envision a scenario in which, you know, Vegas rallies at home. You know, great home ice advantage for them. Obviously, Carolina will be all business. You don't want to run into a game 7. People say, you know, oh, they want to win it at home. No, they want to win it. They don't care if they win it at home or not. You can have the parade regardless of whether you win it at home or on the road. You want to win it now. And, you know, for a team like Carolina, I think something else that's kind of interesting here is, you know, they've been a longtime playoff team, much like Alex Ovechkin's Washington Capitals were. Capitals win the Stanley Cup in Vegas a few years ago. Alex Ovechkin carries the cup from T-Mobile Arena over to the MGM Grand, where they go have a big party at Hakkasan to celebrate their victory after, you know, Alex didn't have one. You know, a guy that had been to the playoffs a ton, they had great regular seasons, couldn't get over that playoff hump. Ironically enough, Carolina is a very similar team. They don't have an Alex Ovechkin, but they're a team that has made a lot of playoff appearances and just not really been able to finish the job. Maybe that's a little bit of a source of motivation for them, I think, a little bit, where, you know, again, same division as Washington, a lot of similarities between these two teams. Maybe it's something that Carolina is just looking to do here in this one and go ahead and win it on the road and go ahead and party it up in one of, frankly, the best places to party in the United States. So back-to-back multi-goal wins. And I also think, too, when you look at game 2 and game 3, and when you consider what I said earlier about Carolina having a lot more rest throughout the course of the playoffs, you know, going 12-1 in those first 3 series, I think those 2 overtime games really took a lot out of Vegas. Now, they did win game 3 on that bad goal bounce off the backboards, but I think those 2 games really took a lot out of the Golden Knights. And look, they've been fortunate, you know, that there's been some extra off days in this series because, you know, from a TV standpoint, they're trying to avoid going up against the NBA, and, you know, who could blame them for that? And they do get an extra day off here, you know, prior to this game and prior to game 7, if we do get to that point. But I think there's probably just not a whole lot left in the tank for Vegas here. And, you know, at 5-on-5, they were the better team in game 5. 27 scoring chances to 16 for Carolina, 15 high danger chances to just 6. Vegas got their chances in game 5, but Brandon Bussey played really well. Carter Hart didn't. And that was kind of the difference in that game. And, you know, I thought it was kind of interesting. Johnny Lazarus, who covered the NHL for a season for us over there at VSiN.com, asked John Tortorella if he had any thoughts of going to Aiden Hill and stepping away from Carter Hart. And Tortorella's response was, that's the stupidest question I've ever heard. So shout out to Johnny for asking the stupidest question to John Tortorella, who, of course, longtime head coach in the NHL with several different teams, the Lightning, the Blue Jackets, the Flyers. Guy's been asked a lot of questions. So shout out to him for asking the stupidest one he's ever heard. But when you think about it, right, I mean, Carolina maybe kind of took a turn for the better when Brandon Bussey came in and they sat Frederik Andersen down. And sometimes that spark can be a really good thing for a team. But it seems like Tortorella not thinking about doing that, and we'll see if that's to his downfall, to his demise here in this one. As far as a bet on the game here for Sunday, I don't think I can make one. I understand Carolina being favored. They have won, you know, 2 in a row here. They kind of look like the team that does have a little bit more steam, but Vegas is a team that has overcome a lot of injury injury attrition in the past. Very resilient group, very veteran group as well. The loss of William Karlsson is a big deal, though, as he came up with a bum shoulder, it looked like, left shoulder there, kind of a mostly innocent-looking play, but it doesn't seem like he's going to be able to go in Game 6 or Game 7 if we end up getting one. So that's a pretty significant loss for the Golden Knights. But just on the whole, I don't think I can bet this game. If Vegas rallies at home, it's not going to surprise me. If Carolina covers the puck line at plus 225, minus 1.5, that's not going to surprise me. If they get another empty netter, something to that effect. Sometimes there's just not a whole lot of betting value, especially when you talk about one of these standalone games. And I also don't think that if you think Vegas wins game six, I don't really think taking them plus 320 or something like that to win the series is a good bet. You know, they're going to be an underdog in game seven. Long cross-country travel back to Raleigh once again. I think it's a very, very difficult spot for Vegas to win game seven if they're able to force one. So I don't even think that you want to look at Vegas for the series here if you do like them in game six. I think if you like them in game six, you take them in a vacuum, take that short little money line price, hope that they come through, maybe look to live bet the game. That could be an opportunity here as well. It does look like Carolina is the fresher team, but still, another long cross-country trip for game six. Team's back against the wall. I think it's a tough bet to make here, even though I do think Carolina ultimately wins the series. We'll talk Major League Baseball after this break on the Beast in Saturday, Betting Hour.
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17: 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I'm your host, Adam Burke, managing editor over at the Vegas Sports and Information Network. It's VSIN.com. Glad to be with you here on this week's edition of the program. Hopefully you're enjoying it as much as I am. Always good to be chatting back with my people in the state of Ohio. As I've always said, born and raised until I got out to Vegas, joining the VSiN team. And we got a lot of good things going on over in the VSiN sphere right now. Our football special with our early bird pricing, because our NFL betting guide comes out 9 days from today, Monday, June 22nd, over there at the website. So a lot of editing for me coming up here this week, gathering up best bets from our VSiN hosts and contributors, editing all the team previews, the different feature articles that we have in that publication as well. A great way to, I would say, more than scratch the surface to get ready for the upcoming NFL season. Like I said, a perfect travel companion for you. If you're sitting on the beach, sitting by the pool, flying somewhere, whether it's with the kids or the significant other, or maybe just by yourself, just getting out of Dodge for a little while, take that VSiN NFL betting guide with you. You got to become a VSiN Pro subscriber to get it. It is one of our signature publications of the year, so we're not selling this one a la carte as we have some of the previous ones. But, you know, hey, I think it's very much worth it. I guess I'm a little bit biased, but I guess it's a very, very important guide for you to get because been a lot of player movement, a lot of things going on with these teams, a lot of new faces. Obviously, as we know, you know, draft picks can have such a significant impact right away in the NFL just because of the nature of the college game these days. So all that information and then some in that NFL guide over at VSiN.com. And we're not just covering NFL. We're not just covering the big sports. Golf, we cover that on a weekly basis. U.S. Open is coming up here this week at, I believe, Shinnecock Hills. So we got our next golf major coming up. We've got Wimbledon, not that far away. We cover tennis over there at the website as well. Horse racing, the Triple Crown may be over, but we still have some very good stakes races throughout the course of the summer that our friends at Daily Racing Form will be helping us out with, as well as our own in-house team of Ed Sehan, Dave Tooley, and Mike Somich. We cover NASCAR. We're, of course, covering UFC Vegas UFC Freedom 250 here. Out there at Washington, D.C. on the White House lawn. So we're covering it all for you over there at VSiN.com. So well worth your time whenever you get where you're going or get a few seconds here today. Head on over there to the website and check out everything that we have to offer. We are covering Major League Baseball on a daily basis, and things in Major League Baseball very interesting here in the month of June, specifically what we saw with the A's and the Brewers out in Las Vegas here in the early part of the week, the Rockies then coming to Vegas where they're used to playing in a ballpark where they got to score a ton of runs to be competitive. But I don't know what they're going to do when they finish that MLB stadium on the team gets there in 2028. But man, a ball just carries out there in Vegas. I think a lot of people don't really realize either that, you know, there are parts of the Vegas Valley that are about 3,000 feet up in elevation. So you get that little bit of extra carry. It's hot as hell. I can assure you of that. The ball just goes. And I mean, we saw the A's hit 15 home runs in the three games of that series. So it could be a lot of fun as we go forward here throughout the course of the franchise future of the team formerly from Oakland, California. But something I wanted to talk about here, kind of a big picture thing really quickly in Major League Baseball. And of course, we'll get to some talk about the Guardians and the Reds here, either in this segment or the next one. But when we look at game totals, over-unders here for the season, average total in a game, 8.3 in the month of April. Average total in a game in the month of May, 8.3. Average total in the month of June, 8.7. Now, part of that does have to do with we had some significant totals here. We had a couple of, we had a 15 on Wednesday in that game between the A's and the Brewers. We had a 13.5 earlier in the week as well. 12.5 in Cubs, Rockies. We've had some big totals here over the last few days. But I think it's really interesting that, you know, even with those outliers, the average total only up less than half a run, 0.4 runs. And when you look at what's happening with offense around the league right now, if you compare May to June, right, and obviously we're less than halfway through the month of June, but it is really warming up in a lot of places. So the ball should be carrying, the ball should be traveling here in May. Collective batting average of .239, on base percentage .314, slugging percentage .390. But you look ahead to June here, .252 average, so 13 points higher, .324 on base percentage, 10 points higher, slugging percentage .425, 35 points higher. Now, again, part of this has to do with just the absurd offensive display at Las Vegas Ballpark with the Brewers and the Athletics, and of course, you know, with the A's and the Rockies here this weekend as well. But teams are hitting for more power now. And that's not really a big surprise as the weather warms up, as pitchers maybe get a little bit fatigued, as some of the league's, you know, better prospects get called up and get more comfortable and start producing at the MLB level. I do wonder if maybe right now the sportsbooks are a little bit slow on adjusting these totals. Now, it's also worth noting that the ball plays differently every single year. It seems to be a lot of inconsistency with where those things are being manufactured. So each year is a little bit different here, to be sure. But as we were going into Friday night's action, so this does not include Friday night's games here, 55% overs in the month of June thus far. And I think it's a pretty interesting and pretty telling thing to take a look at here, especially because we're seeing such a big uptick in power, where we're seeing that slugging percentage up to 425. When you get the league home run to fly ball percentage, it's 13.3% compared to just 10.8% in the month of May. So we are seeing a lot more home runs here, even though the fly ball rate is pretty consistent month over month, 39.4% in May, 39.1% in June. So very consistent month to month in terms of the types of batted balls, but we're seeing a situation in which the ball is obviously carrying better now that we've gotten into the warmer parts of the season. And, even for May, I mean, I think you kind of look at May with an asterisk. Obviously, everybody, the state of Ohio knows this. The start of the month can be kind of cold. Even the middle of the month can be a little bit chilly, and then things kind of warm up a little bit once you get towards Memorial Day and all of that. But it definitely does seem like the weather warming up has created a bit more of an impact in terms of the way that the baseball is traveling. Because I think it's also worth pointing out here that the pull percentage, so percentage of balls hit to the pull side, so lefties hitting them to right field, righties hitting them to left field, that's actually down a little bit in the month of June. So the fly ball rate is down a touch. The pull percentage is down a touch. And when you think about pulled fly balls, right, you don't see a lot of guys hit opposite field home runs. You'll see a few of them, but most home runs are going to be hit to the pull side. So pulled fly balls down just slightly here in the month of June, but the home run rate is up significantly. So something for us to kind of keep an eye on here, I think, as we go forward throughout the month of June. Like I said, we'll see how quickly the odds makers end up adjusting to this. They've made an adjustment to this point of about half a run, as I mentioned earlier in the segment here. But I don't think that they've fully adjusted as much as they should. And the other thing that I think is worth pointing out here is that while there are fewer pulled fly balls and a slightly lower fly ball rate, the pop-up rate in May, 10.2%, the pop-up rate in June, 9.3%. So we've got hitters, really locked in now at this point in time. They're not just missing those pitches that they were missing earlier on in the season. Pitchers are getting hurt as well. So maybe you are seeing kind of a league-wide decline of stuff. The caliber of pitching probably has gone down a little bit with some of the injuries that we've had. But we've also had a lot of guys that have stayed healthy throughout the course of the season, have been throwing the ball really, really well. So I don't know that that's really a huge contributing factor, but it is getting warmer. And I think that's ultimately what you want to look at here. And, there are some very good weather resources out there in terms of baseball. It's not just the temperature. It's not just the humidity, but wind direction, obviously a big deal. And just something kind of general to talk about here as we're running out of time for this segment. When you look at the weather conditions, consider the type of pitcher. As guys get tired a little bit, they're not finishing off their deliveries quite as much. Maybe the spin rates are down. Maybe the velocity is kind of on the fritz a little bit. The ball is probably going to stay up in the zone when you start talking about those things. And so when you get these warmer weather games where maybe you've got temps in the 80s and a couple of fly ball pitchers, something like that, more often than not, you're going to get some run scoring opportunities in those games. And so those are things that you want to try to take a look at here. And look, for people that, the kids are on summer vacation, time is very hard to come by. They're all playing different sports and all these kinds of things, right? You need some shortcuts to handicap the card. You need some ways to just kind of do some quick analysis and then make bets that make sense based on the information that you've looked through. And I think when you've got a couple of fly ball pitchers on a warm night, whether it's a first five over, team total over, full game over, something like that, these are reasonable things to do when you're handicapping kind of with a time crunch. And obviously, we're a good resource over at VSiN.com. But if you're looking for yourself and you don't have a lot of time to do it. You get home from work and you got to run up to the baseball field or the softball field or whatever. Like, this is a good shortcut for continuing to make some smart wagers when handicapping baseball. So definitely look at the batted ball types of the starting pitchers here now that it's warm. Cleveland and Cincinnati after this break on the VSiN Saturday Betting Hour.
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17: 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Sports, stats, the S is still the same there at VSIN.com. And to be honest with you, we've heard different things internally. 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I think it's just kind of interchangeable. So whatever it is, head over to VSiN.com and check out everything that we have to offer. And right now we do have a lot to offer, including, as I've said a few times on today's show, that NFL betting guide, which comes out Monday, June 22nd, over there at the website. I mentioned it's a good compliment. You know, if you head out on the road, you're on vacation, something like that. In fact, if I sound a little bit different today, recording from a Hyatt somewhere in the state of South Carolina, using my travel mic here to get through today's show. So if things sound a little bit different, I apologize. But shout out to Ryan Hunter, Wyatt Tomchek, my producers there at VSiN, who do a great job putting this show together, packaging it, and sending it off to our phenomenal radio affiliates there across the state of Ohio. All right, so we're going to talk some Guardians, talk some Reds here as, again, 162 games, right? It's kind of Groundhog Day every day, it seems like. But there are a couple of things I want to talk about here with Cleveland specifically. And one of them is they are what we thought they are. And even though there's some better offensive personnel in the lineup with Chase DeLauder, with Travis Bezzana, look, I mean, they entered this weekend 9-5 against the AL Central, taking on the Tigers, of course, this weekend. So they entered this weekend 9-5 going into Friday night's game, right? This is what they do. They win games in the Central Division, and that's how they make the playoffs. And they go to the playoffs and they lose to the good teams, much like we saw them get swept by the Yankees here in this series this week. They were going into this weekend 22-14 against teams with losing records and 15-19 against teams 500 or better. This is basically the blueprint we've seen for the last several seasons from this team. They outperform their Pythagorean win-loss, which is a standings metric derived from run differential, because they don't win games big. They play a lot of close games. They've already played, going into Friday, 21 run games. They're 10-10 in those. This is just what they do. This is what they've been as an organization for a long period of time. And it kind of struck me in kind of watching the way that series played out against the Yankees that nothing has changed. Nothing has changed for a very long time, whether it was the Astros in the late 2010s or now, the Yankees here in the 2020s. Like, they make it to the playoffs because they beat the teams they're supposed to beat. And then you can tell when they play the good teams in the league, they're a couple steps behind. It just is the way it is and the way it's always been. And it's kind of frustrating. And as somebody who could be very cynical, because, I mean, let's be honest, I'm from Cleveland, so I've seen it all from a sports standpoint. As somebody who could be kind of cynical, it actually, what transpired this week against the Yankees actually kind of soured my opinion on the rest of the season for this team. Because it's probably going to be the same thing it always is, right? I don't know that the White Sox have staying power. I mean, they're giving up 4.6 runs per game. Their pitching staff is not very good. Ironically enough, very similar to Cleveland this year, 12-5 against the Central going into this weekend, 23-15 against teams with a losing record, 13-16 against teams 500 or better. Basically doing the same thing Cleveland does, right? You win within the division and you beat the teams you're supposed to beat, the teams with losing records. Maybe that has staying power for them. It seems to always have staying power for Cleveland, but Cleveland's a much better organization at developing pitching. The White Sox are getting there. Davis Martin, of course, having a great season here, and we'll see if Shane Smith's ever able to come back healthy. But I don't know. I mean, maybe the offense keeps going. Their offense certainly has the highest ceiling in the division, it looks like right now, but I don't think the pitching staff is going to be able to hold up. So ultimately, I think it still is Cleveland's division to lose. But again, right? Like, you make the playoffs and then you play teams that spend more money than you and are better than you. And what happens, happens. You know, losing to the Yankees in the postseason a couple of years ago, the way that the Astros has dominated them, like I said, in the 2010s. Part of me wants to just enjoy being along for the ride. At the same time, I'm not getting any younger and neither are the rest of us. And at some point, they got to get over that hump, whether it's by spending money or being more aggressive with The development paths of their internal players. You know, I don't know what the case may be, but there are better players in the minor leagues than there are on this 26-man roster right now. And especially when you look at the bullpen situation, and at least Daniel Espino getting called up, a phenomenal moment for him. That's awesome. That dude's been through so much. I certainly wish him nothing but success. But, like, why is Franco Alamon, why was he still in AAA for so long? And then came up for, like, 3 days, and they're like, oh, well, you're not ready yet. And they're just screwing around with these guys at the back end of the bullpen or in games where they're losing that just put games out of reach. You know, I mean, there's equity, there's value in keeping a one-run deficit. But when you go to the Cody Hoyers of the world, all of a sudden you're down by three. This is not an offense equipped to go, you know, base hit, walk, three-run homer. This is not what they do. So I know some bones to pick with the way that Steven Vogt has managed this team this season. Love Steven Vogt, you know, back-to-back two-time manager of the year. I mean, the guy's terrific at what he does, but been some questionable decisions. The Steven Kwan bunt attempt against the Yankees with Manzardo on third. I no idea what that was, but it gets very frustrating. And you start realizing that this team has a capped ceiling again, right? They're probably going to win 88 games and win the division and get pummeled by somebody in the playoffs. And it makes it very frustrating. Now, is there something we can do from a betting standpoint to take advantage of that? Well, sure, the Guardians are going to win the games they're supposed to win. And if they continue to play mediocre, especially when they kind of step up in class a little bit, you're not going to be paying that big of a price on them to bet them in the games that they should win. Now, that being said, there are a couple of concerning things I want to talk about here. Parker Messick is one of them. So I think Parker Messick is kind of, the fuel light is on the dashboard for him. Very, very good to open up the season. You know, we've seen him kind of start to waver and start to lose it a little bit in the middle innings here over his last few starts. They're riding that guy very heavily right now. Not really a great body type either for being a workhorse. Somebody who doesn't have a great body type, maybe I shouldn't be saying that. But for Parker Messick, I mean, it was a guy 6 foot tall, 225, kind of carries himself a little bit on the, will be nice to say the husky side here. And it's hard to be a workhorse. It's hard to go out there, especially in the summertime, every fourth, fifth day, whatever the case may be, and just be sharp all the time. And because the offense still isn't great, despite some of the additions to the lineup, it's not a whole lot of margin for error. And Parker Messick's kind of teetering right now. Maintaining his velocity has been a little bit difficult. The changeup command is kind of dropping off a little. Hitters are simply adjusting to him. That's a little bit problematic. When you consider that Tanner Bibee's been all over the place this season, Slade Ciccone has been better of late. Joey Cantillo kind of needs a reset. You got to take out the cartridge and blow in it and then kind of put it back in and see what happens with Joey Cantillo, kind of restart the system there. There are some significant concerns for this team right now that I don't know if people are really talking about a whole lot. And of course, NBA draft coming up, that'll be dominating some sports talk headlines. And, the Browns still don't know who their quarterback is. So, those things are kind of all at the forefront. But Messick is concerning to me. The other one is Tanner Bibee. So does go on Friday night in the series opener against the Tigers. But one thing I noticed, and I actually texted this way too late at night to my colleague over at VSiN, Jensen Lewis, a massive drop in arm angle and release point from Tanner Bibee. Now, part of this may be by design, getting closer to where he's been in previous seasons, trying to, increase his pitch efficiency, maybe get some more strikeouts, stuff like that. But sometimes a drop in arm angle and a drop in release point can be indicators of an injury. So I don't know what's going on with Bibee. I would certainly hope that, this is something that's just by design and trying to figure some things out. But again, I mean, this Guardians team use the same five starters in every game so far this season, a luxury that most teams have not had. So I hate to be doom and gloom guy, but a lot of doom and gloom, I think. Kind of like this team right now. But again, because the Central Division is so bad, they may just be the de facto champion once again. Didn't leave myself a whole lot of time for the Reds, but maybe that's by design because they have a losing record now in that National League Central Division, a division where everyone's pretty much been 500 or better throughout the course of the season. But the Reds falling on some hard times, No Elly De La Cruz. That's a big deal offensively and defensively, and really a big deal when you talk about running the bases. A guy who just makes things happen for an offense that simply isn't very good. And a very slow start here in the month of June, not scoring runs. The pitching staff's kind of faltering a little bit. It's rough right now for the Reds. I expected regression. I hated to be validated with that, but it's been rough after that 17-9 showing in the month of April. We'll talk more baseball next week, but we're out of time for right now. Thank you so much for listening, everybody. This has been this week's edition of VSiN Saturday Betting Hour.
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7: I am Tim Murray, live from the Circus Sportsbook in downtown Las Vegas. We'll go behind the counter. Just how big of a bath did our friend Thomas Gable take at the Borgata with the Knicks winning the championship? Look, last Saturday, it feels like a long time ago, but last Saturday, I really believed that the Spurs would get game five, and I was watching that game inside Angel Stadium with a couple of friends, and I said, yeah, they're going to lose this game, aren't they? And they did, and lo and behold, the New York Knicks, your champions, a remarkable run to that championship, their first since 1973, and with our buddy Thomas Gable being located there in Atlantic City, can't imagine it was a very strong result for the house. What about USA and Australia? I got a text from him yesterday. He said it was a massive handle on USA and Australia, and the USA winning and winning 2-0, probably not ideal. However, the under does cash in that particular match. So Thomas Gable, latest from behind the counter, coming up in less than 30 minutes. Kristen Peek, she does a great job analyzing the NBA draft, and she's going to join us in less than 15 minutes. Just a little programming note, myself, Matt Humans, will be on the air for a special NBA draft VSiN primetime starting at 8 Eastern on Tuesday night. And I think this weekend's going to be a big one when it comes to the NBA draft odds board. I think you're going to see a lot of movement. I have one bet so far, and like all draft bets, sometimes I feel great about it, sometimes I don't feel good about it, and I'm looking to add a couple of more, maybe a couple of shots in the dark, and I want to get into some of the NBA draft thoughts regarding pick number one, because there was some reporting via Mark Stein's website, maybe Washington could be looking at Darren Peterson, or is this your typical week of lying season type of stuff? So we'll dive into that here in just a little bit. But circling back to the U.S. Open, Wyndham Clark, your leader at 7 under par. His round today at Shinnecock Hills will start at 3:45. He and Matt Fitzpatrick paired in that final group. Fitzy sitting at 3 under. Xander Schauffele at 3 under as well. Colin Morikawa, 2 under yesterday. Had a heck of a round, 65. Yesterday, you see the updated odds board right there. Wyndham Clark, his odds have actually ticked up ever so slightly, and a little bit of Xander money coming in. So Xander at DraftKings, as these are shifting a little bit here in the morning, Xander at plus 590 to win, Fitzpatrick at plus 640, Wyndham Clark just ticked up 6 cents from plus 188 to plus 194. But a very low score in the eyes of many from Wyndham Clark and some others, because remember, Brooks Koepka won this tournament at over par back in 2018. We had Steve Sands on VSiN Primetime from the Golf Channel on Tuesday, and he thought we would see some lower scores. The prop to go against for the winning score was 278.5, and it was actually plus money to the under on 278.5, meaning over under 1.5 under par. I bet it under. I feel good right now, but there are some changes coming, as we found out last night on the Golf Channel.
13: Well, the players just received a text from the USGA in regards to the setup. Instead of 10.5 that they saw on the stamp meter Thursday and Friday, they are upping the speed to 11 on the stamp. No plans to syringe the greens right now for Saturday. And as for this golf course, well, the USGA is telling the players to expect firmer and faster conditions Saturday and Sunday.
7: All right, so there you go. Firmer and faster conditions. Taking a look at just the handful of golfers that have started their rounds very early, but all of them over par so far. So we'll see if that is an indicator of what is to come. As mentioned, Wyndham Clark, your leader after two rounds, was your leader after the first round, was your leader, as we have mentioned, going into the weekend. He's 7 under, has a 4-stroke lead over Xander Schauffele, Tom Kim, Sam Stevens, and Matt Fitzpatrick. Wyndham Clark assessed his play the first 36 holes.
21: There was definitely a lot of uncertainty last year, even if I played good going into the weekend, just because I didn't really believe I could keep playing good just because I hadn't seen it. Versus now, regardless of where my game's at, I feel like good things are going to happen and I can continue to play good. So it's definitely, you know, momentum's a huge thing in golf, and I feel like I have it right now, and just keep it going, keep pushing that momentum ball down the hill.
7: His 133 is the lowest ever at a U.S. Open at Shinnecock through 36 holes, 133 through 36 holes. So we'll see if he keeps it rolling this weekend. We'll talk to Wes Reynolds in the final hour of the show. You could also read his column up at VSiN.com and make sure you check out all of his best bets. But the U.S. Open, round three underway. We won't see the leaders until later on this afternoon, about five-plus hours from now. But Wyndham Clark at 7-under is your betting favorite. Will he hold on to that lead? As I mentioned, Dustin Johnson had a four-stroke lead at Shinnecock going into Saturday back in 2018. He shot a 77 on Saturday and finished in third place. So we will see how Wyndham Clark fares today. The NBA draft, as mentioned, coming up on Tuesday. And a lot of curiosity in this year's NBA draft. And I think this NBA draft, from a betting standpoint, is very interesting. I think there are some opportunities to be had out there. But let's start with the number one pick. So AJ DeBanza, and kudos to Humans on primetime back in February. He looked at the market. FanDuel had plus 550 on DeBanza to be the number one pick. He made that bet. Right now, AJ DeBanza, your odds-on favorite, depending on what sports book you look at, either minus 380, minus 450, somewhere in that ballpark. But there seems to be a little bit of momentum for Darren Peterson in the last couple of days. Now, what do we make of the fact that Darren Peterson's team is not working out for Utah, only working out for Washington? AJ has worked out for both Washington and Utah. I don't know. I don't really put too much stock into it. And we can get to the number two pick market here in just a second, but looking at the number one overall pick, Michael Winger, the president of the Washington Wizards, sat down with J.P. Finley at NBC4 in D.C. and had some thoughts about the type of player that should be looked at, what kind of characteristics they look at. Take a listen.
8: Is there one attribute above others that you look for in what you think a number one pick should have?
10: That probably is a function of time and place. We're in Washington, D.C., and so our place matters. Our fan base matters to us. Somebody that when our fans come to the game or tune in to watch, they can resonate with that athlete. They say that athlete.

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3: Ready, Set, Bet here on VSiN, the Sports Betting Network. Matt Brown, Doug Kazarian here on the desk with me. Appreciate you guys being with us here on a Saturday. Sirius Channel 158, YouTube TV, which, by the way, you can make your own quad box now. So throw us in the corner, listen to us, watch all the other action on all the other quad boxes out there. And we've got, of course, our very own VSiN Watch app and terrestrial stations across this great country of ours. We want to put a bow here on baseball, Doug, because we did see the Miz take to the hill yesterday for the Brewers. A rare outing for the Miz where he only had 7 strikeouts. And, oh, my gosh, he allowed more than one run in all of this. The guy still has a sub-1.5 ERA and a sub-1 whip with all of this. But the Braves do get it done 3-2 over the Brewers.
4: You know, I feel like the smartest man alive sometimes. It's really just the luckiest man alive because I had the Miz, I had the Brewers, and I bet first five. Usually, almost 9 times out of 10, I'd say, when there is a pitcher I'm backing or a pitcher I'm fading, specifically, I will bet first five. Now, you can do the money line. You can do the run line in the first five, which is minus a half. So they have to have the lead after five. Now, obviously, if you bet the money line, there's a tie after five. You get a push, which is no fun, but it's better than losing, right? So I typically, like I said, 9 times out of 10, I'll bet first five. Now, I got lucky because he gave up runs later after the five, and they did scratch one run. So they led 1-0 after five. I did the same in the Dodgers game, but that's more about Sasaki always being great through the first time through the lineup and so decent through the second, third times his Achilles heel, his kryptonite, kind of like Kershaw was, if you will. So when it's a now, obviously, I'm not the first guy to think of that. So these odds makers typically skew the money line for the first five as they do the game. It's not always the same.
3: Yeah.
4: Right? Typically, it's very close. For me, my preference is to bet first five. And I think as long as you're consistent all the time, you're going to have bad beats and bad, you know, lucky wins. Some teams, it's really skewed. Like when Paul Skenes pitches, because the bullpen and there's such a drop-off after him, his first five money line way higher compared to when the game money line is. Because obviously there's always that, especially if they're on the road and the home team advantage, there's a tactical advantage for teams when playing at home in the later innings, right? You see it less pronounced with some of the other teams that have decent bullpens or they're not as advanced. But Skenes, who's pitching today, coincidentally, is someone where you see that gap. I just think it's worth it because you're getting all five innings. And if you're the home team laying a run line, in theory, you're not getting the 9th inning at bat, right? So it's just a little bit of an edge. And again, odds makers know this. They're not caught off guard. They factored in. I just think my preference is to do the first five.
3: And it's something that you can bet that you're at least sure of, right? I mean, we know whether a bullpen is technically good or bad, but you don't know what the manager's going to do. You don't know how the strings are going to get pulled. And at least you know who's starting, and you know if you get a good outing out of that guy, that's the handicap that you're going with. And, you know, you can see if a bullpen is taxed, and you can see if a bullpen's bad or good. But, again, whether the manager decides to go, oh, I'm going to put this guy in here, and I'm going to move this guy up into a high leverage situation instead of saving him for this, that, and the other. So you're bringing in a whole bunch of other variables.
4: Yeah, and that's why there's a little bit of a drop-off because, you know, and again, you can get lucky, right? The Dodgers gave up 3 runs in the 6th, so my first five bet won, and Sasaki gave up those runs. So it's just, again, it can go both ways. It happened to work for me yesterday, so I'll do a flex. But obviously, I've felt stupid in the past because it didn't break my way. But I typically like to do that. What about you?
3: Yeah, pretty much for me. I mean, I'm a lot of, I will either do that or if I actually do hate a team's bullpen a ton, sometimes I will bet full game against them because I do hate a bullpen. Or if I see a bullpen, it's like super, super taxed. And like, they're just like guys have just been throwing so much because they're getting nothing out of their starters. I will go a full game. And that's kind of how I will fade a team with that.
4: But it can go get, so another bet I had that I got burned on was the Red Sox team total under 3.5. I think I'm going to almost bet them the rest of the year under. But if I had done the first five, team total had been 1.5, and I would have gotten there. But instead, the later innings, and it was a tight game, so they had the infield in, ground ball gets through. Normally, it wouldn't have, and then there was a double. You know, so I would have won the first five on a team total. Now, that was not a bet on the Red Sox pitcher, Ranger Suarez.
3: Right.
4: It was a bet against the Red Sox team total, just their bad lineup, and I didn't care who was pitching for Seattle. So that's why I went with the game full game team total. But it can go both ways, but typically that's how I approach it if I'm isolating a pitcher like a Miz that we opened the discussion with.
3: They did not, the betting market did not overreact here. He is still minus 165 over there in the NL Cy Young market.
4: Can't get involved.
3: There's a lot of season left is the problem. If you got on him, if you caught it along the way, good on you. There was... Obviously, we were starting to see this pattern when he was still 12-1, when he was still 10-1, when he was still 8-1, like all of that. If you got in on then, good on you. But at 165, there's still half the season
4: I'm not
3: left.
4: Saying the line's wrong. I wouldn't even bet it plus 165 or plus 265. There's just so much left, and it's a very competitive field for that NL Cy Young Award. I typically don't wager on things that get cashed at the end of the season. So a few months from now, I'm not looking at, like I said, even a plus 165 wager. I just think there's better things to do. It has to be long shot, 5-1, 10-1, 15-1 at this point for me to get involved. It doesn't mean I'm finding something else, and I don't. It doesn't mean I necessarily see value elsewhere. I just think voters are extremely fickle. There's nothing more fickle than the Heisman Trophy. It's almost like, what have you done for the last 2 weeks leading into the voting?
3: Right.
4: But these awards, like, there's injuries, like you said, anything can happen. But even so, like, these starts almost will feel like a distant memory come August and September when everyone's starting to focus on things and everyone wants to make it really, I think, more exciting of a race than it is. So I think I don't think the voters really factor in these stats. Now, with that being said, it is a numbers game, and no sport cares more about numbers than baseball. But I think it's very foolish to lay $1.65 right now on that.
3: The other favorite in the Cy Young market on the other side is Cam Schlittler, and he has a massive game. 5-0 shutout there against the Reds. He struck out a career-high 13 over six innings. And so... start to look here, plus 125 on him, and I think it's the exact same thing that I would say over in the other side. It's like, listen, it's a very short number. We have over half the season to get played, and pitchers get hurt all the time. I mean, this is not crazy to think that two starts from now, a guy walks out and goes, I'm feeling something in my arm, gets shut down for 4 weeks. We see it all the time.
4: Yeah, and Matt Vasgersian does a great job at MLB Network, other platforms, Fox, and then he was on with Mitch and Paulie a couple weeks ago on Follow the Money, and he really crystallized it. He talked about how many innings he's thrown in previous years. So what are the Yankees going to do with him? And they kind of have a surplus at starting pitching when guys, Max Fried comes back, things like that. They're going to almost baby his innings and pitches until the postseason, right? So I think this is an open field. Now, I don't know who else there is that you want to grab, but I mean, it's only mid-June. I'd start looking at, I'd only look at long shots. So earlier in the season in any sport and all these awards, you look at long shots because that's what the books are going to adjust the most significantly. Now, Miz is going to be, is he ever going to move to like $500? No.
3: Yeah.
4: So in this case with Schlittler, I think the value can only exist with the long shots. Now, as we get closer to the season, then you start lowering your threshold and cutoff point. But for me, I'm only looking at long shots, and you can't be afraid to lose a bet, but you can't be afraid to miss out. You can't have FOMO with this stuff.
3: We'll talk a lot about golf over the next 3 hours as well. Wyndham Clark is your leader right now over at the U.S. Open. A 4-stroke lead over Matt Fitzpatrick, Xander Schauffele, Sam Stevens, and Tom Kim. Colin Morikawa is sitting at 2-under in an outright second position right now. Now, if we look at historically guys that have carried at least a 4-stroke lead into Saturday, hasn't been all that great for them. I mean, if you have a bigger lead than that, it's all panned out. We look at these 7, 6, and 5-stroke leads. Every single one of those guys have gone on to win. It is less than 50% with a 4-stroke lead, as you can imagine. It's, at a U.S. Open specifically, super tough course, super tough conditions. It looks like they're going to speed up these greens. We're watching here as you and I look. The wind seems to be still blowing out there and all of that. And so a 4-stroke lead can evaporate pretty quickly.
4: So this is your strength, like one of your strengths with golf, right? I mean, you do the Long Shots podcast. I'm going to, defer to you on some of this. But I saw a ridiculous stat. I think Wyndham Clark with a 36-hole lead is 0 for 7 in terms of converting it to a win. Now, obviously, you become a different golfer throughout your career. Yeah. And he has a U.S. Open that he won 3 years ago in L.A. But I think another one happened earlier this season where he did not hold on to the lead. But to your point, it was a different sort of lead. It wasn't a 4-shot lead. With these types of things, this goes back to what I was saying with the awards, but I'm not looking to bet plus $1.90 when I have all. Now, there's margin of error that he has built in. I think he's going to win, but it's okay if I miss, if I don't bet him and he wins, I'm not going to lose sleep.
3: You're not beating yourself up.
4: Correct. Exactly. And I think that's important to factor in. You don't have to bet everything. You don't have to, cash tickets and things like that. I just think if you're picking somebody further down the board, it's a combination of multiple outcomes. One is, Clark has to struggle, and your guy has to play really well and not be outperformed by another guy lurking on the leaderboard. So I don't know if Clark's going to blow up, but I do think today is going to have some blowups. Today, I think these course designers and these course officials take it personally when someone has 7 under through 2 rounds at the U.S. Open. The stimp meter, everything is going to be brutal today, not just the wind, right?
3: We have a 9 over currently out on the course, a 5 over, 1, 2, 3, 4, 5 different 5 over rounds that are going, 4 over, a handful of 3 over rounds. Yes, they have definitely made this course.
4: And the greens are slicker, right? Yeah. 11 on the stimp meter, right?
3: A lot tougher out there today. And so for me, I'm not going further down than like.
4: Would you play anyone? Is there anyone that you're looking to play? I know you already have a rooting interest from before the tournament and some nice payouts. Is there anyone that makes sense to you?
3: The only guy that maybe you could talk me into would be Sam Burns at 1 under. Justin Thomas maybe as well. But those are mainly just because they're kind of proven dudes that Mike could go out there and grind out 2 under, 2 under. Maybe that would be good enough. But outside of that, I just don't believe in a lot of these other names that are sitting there.
4: There's still time. We can always bet after this round.
3: Yeah, you can always bet after this round. There's no doubt about it. WNBA when we come back.
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9: The world is listening. Are you?
18: The coaching situation. We saw what happened when Sweden beat Tunisia, and the head coach for Tunisia got fired after that game. New head coach coming in for this round of games coming up. So, you know, things can happen and change. And obviously, the United States winning their group after a really professional performance yesterday in front of an incredible atmosphere in Seattle. But 62 attempts on goal, in and around goal for Turkey, and zero goals. That's going to be the asterisk against Turkey for this World Cup, and I would say they are the biggest shock so far, of course, going out early as did Haiti yesterday after their result against Brazil.
19: Gentlemen, let's talk about the United States. The 2-0 win over Australia, I think we can talk about the game itself, the way Australia played, the way the United States got off fast with the own goal in the 11th minute, and also just simply the way Seattle showed out. It was obviously 75 degrees, not a cloud in the sky, over Seattle Stadium, the atmosphere from nearly 67,000 people on hand to see a great United States victory.
20: It was electric. I got into the stadium about 8:30 in the morning, and I got in behind this. I did a thing for a Fox local, and so it was quiet. And then they opened the gates. Oh my God! I personally was engulfed in humanity. It was so great to have all these people around. I had about a 15-year-old young lady sort of protecting me, right? It was so great. I was like, hey, you and I, we stick together. Because we were right next to the Fox National broadcast with Lexi and Rob Stone and Carly Lloyd and Clint Dempsey, which was awesome to see those great icons of our sport come into the booth. But it was so much fun. And then I played fans. So then I went to the game and went through the hospitality gig. And gosh, it was just wonderful. Being a longtime Seattle, born and raised here, I think I saw 150 of my good friends. And I'm not kidding, just walking around the stadium. And then the national anthem. I've never taped a national anthem. I'm so glad I taped the national anthem. I had it on my phone, and then the flyover. And it was just electric and joyful. The Belgium-Egypt game was joyful, and we had two different nationalities coming together into the Seattle stadium. This one was very U.S. Australia had a lot of contingent behind the goal, but man, it was just, I mean, the players had to have fed off that.
18: Yeah, well, I would say, I mean, Australia, I think as well, their fan base was electric as well, but they were quieting quickly. I mean, they started early, right? We talked about that outside the stadium at the local bars, you know, pre-7 a.m. They were dancing and jumping around. Maybe they were jet lagged still. They were thinking it's the middle of the day over there. But then it started from the pier down the waterfront in Seattle with, I think, 10,000, someone said, people fronted by the Buffalo Soldiers on horseback, walking to the stadium. We were in and around the stadium about
20: nine. Say that again, Buffalo?
18: Soldiers on horseback led the parade.
20: Oh, I love it.
18: I mean, it was incredible.
19: And for those who don't know, Buffalo Soldiers, one of the supporter groups, American Outlaws, yep, another yep. one. Go ahead.
18: Yep, there you go. Thanks for that context, Jackson. And then in and around the stadium, it has a European feel to Seattle, and I think that's what came through with all people from traveling from all over the country. I had friends flying in from Texas and the East Coast. They said, this is incredible. The weather is incredible. The people, the vibe, the energy. People were streaming outside of every single bar, whether you were going to the game or not. And I agree. The national anthem was fascinating. I got home after the game, and I watched some of those clips all over, yeah. you know, Instagram and YouTube and everything. And Sasha Kljestan was doing work for Fox, crying at the national anthem. Just was so emotional for what was preparing them, what the players were preparing for, and just the noise from start to finish with the singing at the end. I think the people covering national Fox were just overwhelmed as well. I mean, Rob Stone said, Lexi Lars said they'd never seen anything like it. And then the game as well.
19: Yes.
18: Jackson, let's talk about tactics. Yes. I mean, obviously, Pulisic was the big story coming into the game that he was going to miss out. He'll probably get rested now for the third game, getting prepared for the knockout. Now the U.S. has guaranteed first place. But it was fascinating the change he made. made, knowing that Australia would sit back in a low block. They played three at the back. They played two up front. They didn't do a like-for-like switch with Pulisic. They put Pepe playing up front alongside Balogun. And if you look tactically about the way that the US scored that first goal, Balogun got released down that left-hand side. Why? Not because the Australian back four let him go, or back five let him go. It's because Pepe was occupying the two centre backs. Yeah. That allowed the space down the channel. Balogun got the ball, drove in, own goal in the inside of 10 minutes, and it was just an explosion of noise there. But it was tactically just fascinating what Poch did. He really leaned into something different to match against the opposition, Pete, and it worked really well.
20: Yeah, yeah, and you know, we've had two own goals, both very earned. Right? It's a funny comment, but I thought about that. We wrong foot them. Good crosses, both from the left-hand side, both caught the defender. If it doesn't go to the defender, there's a U.S. player there to tuck it in. Mm-hmm. So there's nothing less about those two own goals, the one against Paraguay for the first goal, right? And the one against Australia for the first goal.
19: Well, the United States have clinched the win there in Group D. Also, by the way, Mexico have clinched the win there in Group A as well. Our standings update is brought to you by the Home Depot. 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Well, we are in Group F today. The group standings there right now in Group F. Sweden currently leading that group with 3 points after their win, as Danny mentioned, over Tunisia. And then Japan and Netherlands, they played to a draw. So they each have a point as well at second and third place there in Group F. For Sweden, this is their 13th World Cup. For Netherlands, this is their 12th. Sweden right now is stationed in Dallas, Texas at FC Dallas's training center, the MLS club. Netherlands are meanwhile in Riverside, Missouri at the NWS club Casey current training facility. And a slight correction, today's match is being played in Houston, Texas as well at Houston Stadium. Let us get to lineups for today's game. Danny, let's start there with Sweden and what Sweden is doing today.
18: Yep, Graham Potter, the English manager, came in recently to try and save Sweden, which he did, got them through to this World Cup, through the playoff, of course. He'll go with a 3-1-4-2 expected for this particular game. Nordfeldt in goal, a back three of Lagerbelka, Hien, and Lindelof. Karlstrom would sit in front, and then it's Bernhardsson, Nygren, Ayari, and Goodmanson, the Leeds United left-sided player. And then it's an attacking duo of Gyökeres from Arsenal and Isak from Liverpool.
19: And for the Netherlands, it's Verbruggen in goal. He took a hip injury in a warm-up friendly against Uzbekistan. He was held out of some training sessions, but he is back. He's playing in the World Cup, and he's doing well. So Verbruggen is in goal in this with a call of 4-3-3. Dumfries, Van Heck, Van Dijk, their captain, and Van der Ven, that's their back four. It's Gravenberch, De Jong, Reinders is their midfield, and their attacking three is Malin, Broby, and Cody Gakpo there on the left wing. Today's lineups are brought to you by Fox One. The excitement of the FIFA World Cup is now streaming live on Fox One, the official English streaming platform to catch every unforgettable moment. 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Download Fox One and experience the FIFA World Cup live. It's Sweden. It's the Netherlands in Group F. We are, of course, going to have the other side of that, Tunisia, Japan, later on today on iHeartRadio. But for this match in Houston, Sweden, Netherlands, we'll take a break. We will come back and start breaking down this game here coming up today. 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
19: You're listening to FIFA World Cup 2026 on iHeartRadio. My name is Jackson Feltz. I'm alongside the three-time national champion head coach Pete Fewing and the national champion and All-American at North Carolina, Danny Jackson. Today we have Netherlands against Sweden in Group F, the second match day here today in Group F, this game being played in Houston, Texas at Houston Stadium. Well, gentlemen, let's talk about this game and this, what we have ahead for Sweden. The FIFA ranking right now of 38, Netherlands ranked 8. Netherlands, one of the favorites going into this tournament. But in that first match day, we saw Netherlands and Japan in Dallas play to a draw. We saw Sweden get out to a roaring start, a big blowout win over Tunisia. Pete, I'll start with you and what you expect and what you think from this game ahead for both teams.
20: Well, first, I like the two coaches, Graham Potter, Koeman. I just think it's great to see these guys who were our childhood heroes now leading World Cup teams. And so no names for them, for us, seeing them. The Netherlands, I love the 4-3-3, especially when they can attack between Malen and Gakpo up front. I think they're very dangerous. Again, I'm a bit of a sentimental guy. I want this for Virgil van Dijk. I just love him. His career at Liverpool has been phenomenal. And so I expect the Netherlands to live up to the rankings, right? The 7 versus 38. I just think, and again, I put Virgil van Dijk on that in that I think he's going to dictate, hey, we're not going to, kind of like U.S. game yesterday, right? They're not going to lose this game. So I predict Netherlands 2-0 on this one.
18: Well, that's an interesting one. Somerville was my player to watch in the first Netherlands game. In his second game, on his second start, he came and scored a goal. He gets dropped today. And so that was an interesting call. Brobbey comes in. The rest of the lineup is the same. I mean, they got a fantastic midfield. As good as you're going to get in the World Cup, dude, the Dutch. Gravenberg, De Jong, and Reinders. Man City, Barcelona, Liverpool across that midfield three is pretty impressive. And the question mark for the Netherlands is where they're going to get their goals. They don't have a true number nine in the ilk of like a Marco van Basten or a Van Nistelrooy who have been, you know, these incredible legends playing up front, scoring goals for the Dutch in World Cups and Euros. Where they're going to get, is it going to be goal scoring by committee? Gakpo, obviously, for Liverpool, plays out on that left-hand side, cuts in on his right well. But for Sweden, it's fascinating. You look at Graham Potter, you know, he, of course, had recent Premier League experience, but he took Östersunds from the fourth division to the first division in Sweden in his first managerial kind of experience. And then, of course, he moves to Brighton and gets a really big success there. And he needs to have some redemption a little bit on those firings from West Ham and Chelsea. It didn't work out so well. He's found himself back in a country that really do respect him. They love him. Watching him sing the national anthem, which always a question mark, do you sing the national anthem of the country you're coaching, or do you stay quiet because it's not your country by nationality? He says, I am respecting the Swedish people. I'm going to sing that national anthem. He was flawless in singing that national anthem. But I think Sweden with Jokeres and Isak, it all lands on them. Ayari's a very, very exciting breakout star, I think, had the first goal and the last goal against Tunisia. Didn't celebrate that first goal because his father was born in Tunisia. So he kind of put his arms up, as players sometimes do when they're playing against their old club.
20: Celebrated the second one.
18: Yep, and celebrate the second one. So he did he was respectful in the first one, celebrated the second one, of course, as he should, to celebrate the goal for his country and put that game away. But I think it's all Jokeres and Isak, two players who had indifferent seasons, really, for big money moves, £190 million in total transfer fee between the two players. Jokeres took a while to get going for Arsenal and then came good towards the end. Isak had a very indifferent season, hampered by injuries. This is a chance for him to level back up and get ready for the upcoming season, but it all happens today.
19: Well, you talk about national anthems. There's been a lot of discourse about that the last week with Jesse Marsh and Clinton Dempsey and all of that for sure. Danny, you mentioned a few guys there. I'll mention that today's players to watch are brought to you by Fox One. The excitement of the FIFA World Cup is now streaming live on Fox One, the official English streaming platform to catch every unforgettable moment. Fox One brings the action straight to your screen so you never miss a goal. Download Fox One and experience the FIFA World Cup live. Let's continue talking about those individuals. Pete, I'll start with you, then Danny, you can jump back in.
20: Well, for me, you're right. The two up front, very dangerous to play against, right? And so you want us to give our players to watch? Okay, for me, I'm going to go Virgil van Dijk, because he's got to control everything. They are expected to win the game, right? They are expected to win the game, but you have to defend well. And so this can't be a game where Sweden puts the ball in the back of the net and then hangs on. So you've got to be very clean at the back. And again, it's a sentimental vote. I like him as a player and as a human being.
18: I want to go with his teammate at club level, Isak. We mentioned him. He had an indifferent season. He had a bit of a debacle of a transfer coming out of Newcastle a year ago. 150 million, I think it was, in the end, where he kind of sat out and said, hey, I demanded that move. And it didn't work out for him. He was hampered by injuries throughout the season. He broke a leg, missed the playoffs, where Sweden kind of came through at the very end with the last minute or goal to get them through. But he's a player that scored in the 30th minute against Tunisia, and he's a player that can have now his breakout moment in this tournament starting today against his old teammate Virgil van Dijk, because he does need that. He needs to build confidence. That first game was perfect for him. I can see him being a dangerous, effective player in this game.
19: We are 10 minutes away from kickoff. Sweden, Netherlands in Houston Stadium. We will get to the history for the countries and the keys to the match. Kickoff coming soon. 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
19: You're listening to FIFA World Cup 2026 on iHeartRadio, just about 7 minutes away from kickoff between the Netherlands and Sweden here in Group F. Looking at the histories of these countries, for Sweden, 13 times in the World Cup. Their best finish came in 1958 when they were the runners-up to Brazil in a World Cup that was in Sweden, by the way. Sweden is in the World Cup now in 2026 for only the second time since 2006. They made the quarterfinals in 2018 in Russia. They did not qualify for the World Cup in the recent one in 2022. For the Netherlands, 12 appearances in the World Cup, first coming in the second ever World Cup in 1934. They have always been the bridesmaid, never the bride. They were runners-up at the World Cup final three times. First in 1974 and 1978, then again in 2010 when Spain won the title. Back in 2022, they won Group A with 7 points. They made it through the quarterfinals. They made it through, excuse me, the round of 16 by beating the United States. And then in the quarterfinals, lost a dramatic comeback game in extra time to Lionel Messi and Argentina. Let's get to keys to the match for Netherlands-Sweden today. Pete Fewing, I'll start with you for keys.
20: Well, the Netherlands, they've got 1 point, right? They're tied with Japan, and I like Japan. I thought that was a great 2-2 draw, so they need to get the win. Sweden has the 3 points. I think it's important they come out on the front foot. I hope the outside backs, Dumfries, Van de Ven, hopefully they get service into those three up front, Gapko, and Malin and Brobby. I just think that they've got to come out aggressive, and they've got to have a complete game, and they need to get a shutout to not allow Sweden to get going in this one.
18: Yeah, I think for Sweden, the high press against the pace of the attacking three of Gakpo, Brobby, and Marlin might be something to watch out for here. The question is, does Potter continue to play that way in the manner of playing against a 4-3-3, so he might drop a little bit deeper. I think it's a climate-controlled stadium. So I think the pace of the game is going to be high. I think the fact that Sweden come off a real confidence boosting win in their first game, as you mentioned, Pete, the Netherlands chasing that all important 3 points. They've done very well in group stage. I don't think they've lost a game since 2010 in group stage in the World Cup. So they'll have confidence as well in just the manner in which and the expectations. I'm fascinated to see the bench. The benches in the second half will be really interesting. Svanberg for Sweden scored within 15 or 16 seconds coming on again in their last game. And then Depay is their all-time top goal scorer for the Netherlands. We've mentioned some of those names, but I mean, you go for Cruyff and you go all the way through these great players. He's a top goal scorer, 52 goals. What will he do coming off the bench?
19: Sweden at the top of the group with 3 points right now. Netherlands have 1 point here. This is for, at the moment, the top of Group F. We will get to kickoff coming up next between the Netherlands and Sweden in Houston Stadium. 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
9: So we're all set in Houston, a stadium where Cristiano Ronaldo had his struggles on Wednesday. Now we wonder who can light the place up today. Dutch orange clashing with Swedish yellow. It might be the most colourful day of the World Cup so far. Sweden can't finish lower than second in the group with a win. If they do get 3 points today, then there's real jeopardy for the Dutch on match day three. It's a game that really matters in a World Cup, Owen Hargreaves. It's been brilliant so far.
10: Yeah, I mean, every game we've covered, Fletch, has been absolutely fantastic. I mean, the stadium looks brilliant.
9: So both teams played well in their opening games. Sweden with five against Tunisia in Monterrey. The Dutch letting the lead slip twice against Japan in a thriller in Dallas. The Sweden result makes Group F intriguing, especially if they can get the right result in Houston today. Brilliant orange for the Dutch, the change to navy shirts for the Swedes. They played each other 20 times before. It's a rivalry that started back in 1909. They last played each other 6 years ago in qualifying for the 2018 World Cup finals. The two meetings in major finals, the World Cup in 74 and the Euros in 2004, both ended 0-0. The interesting facet for me today is how the Dutch look in the attack based on the fact Danyel Malen is wide. The reason why Somerville's not here, he's got a slight calf issue, so he's on the bench. They're managing his minutes, but it does change the way the Dutch look in the final third, Owen.
10: Yeah, and we see Sweden go long straight away, that high press from the Netherlands. Can they get the ball up to Jokeres and Isak quite quickly?
9: One little bit of team news from a Dutch perspective. There's no Quinton Timber today. He came on in their opening game against Japan. He got concussion, so he stayed back at the Dutch training camp in Kansas City. So they are a player light in that department today. We spoke to the Dutch technical director, Nigel de Jong, before the game kicked off, and he said this is the first final for the Netherlands today. They need a victory, and they're coming forward here through Tijani Reinders, but he couldn't take the ball with him. And had he had a better touch in there, it might have been the opening chance of the game.
10: Do you know, Fletch, I spoke to Nigel before the game about that, and he said he's got to stay in that pocket and make forward runs. He didn't do that once against Japan. That was brilliant. Just doesn't take a clean touch. It's really important that he makes that run. Or Gravenberg, they're both really good athletes. They should make that run.
9: One player has got to keep his nose clean today, Mickey van der Ven, the Tottenham Hotspur defender. He's on a yellow card, so he'd miss match day three if he gets a yellow today. And just looking down at the two teams, 13 players from the English Premier League starting today for the respective sides. There's a lot of players that a lot of people know down there on the pitch for the Netherlands and for Sweden.
10: Yeah, that's a good point, Fletch. And the players will know each other really well, you know, from playing in the Premier League. Saw them chatting before the game when they came on to look at the pitch.
9: This is Gustav Lagerbielke. The big difference of the two teams, it's a back three for the Swedes and a back four for the Dutch. There's the first flick on today for Isak, and he finds Victor Gyökeres, but he's offside. Let's bring in Mark Clattenburg, who's part of our team. And Mark, you know the officials, in particular the referee Michael Oliver, really well today.
7: Yeah, I know him personally and professionally. I've worked with Michael many times in the Premier League, and it's interesting that there's so many Premier League players on show today, and that makes it easy for Michael with the communication side. The players know who Michael is. Michael knows who they are. They'll be respectful towards him. Michael should have refereed Ivory Coast Ecuador, but he had a small injury, so this is his first chance in this World Cup. So, you know, one of his strengths is his player management, his calm under pressure, and this is a couple of attributes that a top referee needs. But you'll see him working with players, he speaks to players, and that helps him in the management.
9: Thank you, Clats. A great point that Mark makes. So many Premier League players on show, and Michael Oliver knows all of them.
10: That's a great point, but I can't believe refs are getting rested as well.
9: That run made there by Ryan Gravenberg, who was the maker of goals for the Dutch in the opening game. He made both of them.
10: Well, that's really interesting, Fletch. And so Ryan does already make a run, and Ryan Gravenberg as well, already 3 minutes in. Both central midfield players. That comes from Ronald Koeman.
9: The arena, by the way, absolutely full to capacity. There's Ronald Koeman, the great Dutch defender of days gone by. I think the Dutch supporters outnumber the Swedes about 9-1 in here. That would be a rough estimate. It's certainly not a lot different to that. It's orange everywhere you look, with one or two little pockets of yellow, so it certainly is a Dutch crowd. I went for a coffee this morning. The coffee shop was orange. There's a guy dressed as Fred Flintstone and all kinds of things in there. So they're out in force. They're doing their thing. They came on the buses as they always do today, the Dutch. Yeah. And what they're hoping for is their first win of the World Cup to put them in a strong position.
10: They're very special fans, very iconic. I love this orange kit. They punch way above the weight, don't they, Fletch, for such a smaller nation. The Netherlands, always really good in these World Cups.
9: This is Jan-Paul van Hekker. When we saw him on the field when the Dutch team arrived, he's got a huge black eye, a big shiner from the first game against Japan. He got a kick in the face, and it certainly left his mark on the partner of Virgil van Dijk back there for the Netherlands.
10: No, I thought he was the Netherlands' best player in that first game.
9: Up it goes towards Brian Brobbey. It's a lovely touch by the Sunderland striker. Reinders on the move. This is Gakpo. It's good football, this. It's a great pass. It's 1-0. Super start for the Dutch.

0: King's delight in Houston. Brian Brobby with an easy finish, but what a move from the Netherlands.
1: Oh, total football from the Netherlands. Brilliant. All the way from the back. Look at that step from Brobby. Reinders again driving forward on that run. Great ball from Gakpo. And a simple tapping from Brian Brobby. That was terrific football from front to back. It's like they drew that up on the training pitch, Fletch. Absolutely brilliant.
0: Celebrations from Ronald Koeman. Second international goal for Brian Brobby, who hadn't played for his country since March of 2025 when he came on against Japan in the opening match. What a start. The early goal inside 6 minutes. And they just look a better attacking team already than the one we saw in the opening game against Japan.
1: Yeah. But there wasn't really much space against Japan. They were quite deep. And I thought they did a really good job there. Once that ball goes into Brobby, he sets it and then they attack very quickly. Spacing was very good. And I think the midfield players are making good runs.
0: That's a good ball in as Sweden look for the response. It was Jokeres. It's a good save that by Verbruggen. Van Hekker was the player trying to get across. 21 goals for Arsenal last season, Victor Jokeres. And that's his first sniff today.
1: Yeah, it's a good save from Verbruggen. He was exceptional with his feet. Good run from Jokeres in behind. He loves to run into those spaces.
0: Every game needs an early goal. It just loosens everybody up, livens everybody up, opens everybody up. And that's what we've got here in Houston now. So let's see what the Swedes can do from their first corner, which is taken short. And then the offside flag up against Alexander Isak.
1: Wow. What a poor corner that was.
0: I'm fascinated to see how the Isak-Jokeres partnership works against a better team. It's okay against Tunisia because they were just too good for them in the opening match, scored five. This is a different challenge against the likes of Van Hekker, Van Dijk, Dumfries, Van de Ven, etc.
1: Yeah, but I think, look, they're playing the ball up quite quickly into Isak and Jokeres, but really, Ayari's the one they want to get on the ball. He's their creative force. He's barely had a kick so far.
0: That's the big difference for the Dutch today. They could be direct whenever they want to be with big Brian Brobby up there. They couldn't do that necessarily with Danielle Marlin. When they did go long against Japan, they aimed for Cody Gakpo out there on the left, but they can go right down the middle today up to Brobby and get him to flick the ball on.
1: Yeah, the spacing just seems better.
0: Cleared away by Bart Verbruggen. Headed down by Victor Lindelof, who started the Europa League final for Aston Villa as a central midfield player, but he's on the left side of the Sweden back three today. Isaac Heen in the middle from Atalanta, Gustav Lagerbielke out there on the right, the wing-back, so they've got to get involved in the game. Alexander Bernhardsson on the right, and then Gabriel Goodmanson, who plays for Leeds in the Premier League, on the left.
1: I think Robbie's done a brilliant job, but when the ball goes into him, he's not trying to turn with it. He's just passing it first time and then getting into the midfield players, and then they can attack. It's been a great focal point for the Netherlands.
0: Here's Van Hekker. It is the kind of tournament where stars are born. Brobby using his bulk, Gravenberg on the surge, pulls it back in, but Sweden able to defend it, smashed away by Goodmanson. Looks at the moment as though Sweden can't handle Brian Brobby's size and physicality.
1: Yeah, it's one-way traffic.
0: He's built like a middle linebacker.
1: Yeah, he's just pinning in as well. He's very strong. But again, he's not turning the ball over. You see a lot of strikers take too many touches. I think he's just setting it first time. But there's so much more tempo about the Netherlands.
0: Here's Van Hekker and now Van Dijk, who got his goal in the opening game against Japan. Mickey van der Ven. Here's Brobby spinning away. Down he goes. Michael Oliver says no foul. I think that is a very interesting situation, that Michael Oliver, he's a very physical player, Brian Brobby, and a referee that doesn't know him could give free kicks all over the place. But of course, Oliver, having refereed him a lot in the Premier League last season, knows exactly what he's all about, so he'll read it much better than maybe other refs in the tournament.
1: Yeah, a few legends there, but I think that you make a great point about Brian Brobby and Michael Oliver. I think he had him, Brian Brobby, spun him, and then I think he just went over, he was hoping for a free kick, otherwise he was in.
0: I think you've got to see that kind of thing a few times just to kind of work it out, and that's where the referee in charge today might well have a big advantage. But The Dutch have started fantastically. Close, by the way, on the head-to-head record. 8 wins for the Netherlands, 7 for Sweden, 5 draws. The last time they played against each other in 2018, Virgil van Dijk started for the Dutch. This is Denzel Dumfries, who will be a Real Madrid player next season. Danielle Marlin looking for the give and go. The Dutch might be in again. It's in towards Gakpo and headed down, and that's straightforward for Nordfeldt in the Sweden goal. But this is light years ahead of what we saw from the Dutch in the opening game against Japan.
1: Yeah, just a bit more urgency, a bit more speed, playing forward quicker. To be fair, Sweden are just playing long, straight up to the strikers. They've two up, Fledge, and everybody else is back behind the ball.
0: If they do that today, Virgil van Dijk will have Victor Gyökeres in his pocket.
1: Yeah, he'll have a cigar.
0: Crossed in by Dumfries. That's a great ball in. It's fantastic defending, you know. Brilliant working back from Bernhardsson, the wing back, to get there in front of Gakpo. But what a pass from Dumfries.
1: Fantastic pass, and an early pass as well. That's exceptional defending. When you're on the other side as a fullback, one of the hardest things is to get back in there. He's just behind, but actually, timing of that is perfect. We're hanging on here, Sweden.
0: So Van Dijk's in there for the first time for the corner. So is Van de Ven, who had a brilliant goal-scoring season in the Premier League for Tottenham Hotspur. Van Hekker with the blonde hair is right in the mixer. Corner taken by Reinders. Plenty of whip. That's a good header at the front post by Gyökeres for Sweden. They've just got to weather the early storm here, the Swedes, because they're rampant at the moment, the Dutch.

0: Gravenberch found space. Couldn't quite find Tijani Reinders, but he's been able to, he's not been able to keep that in play, just crossed the line. Don't forget, next on Fox, Germany and the Ivory Coast face off in Group E. Looks a really good game, this one. That's coming up right after our match here in Houston. I'm going to give you one of the most important little nuggets about the game today. If you take your mind back to 1974, there was a game in Dortmund in the first group stage of the World Cup. The Netherlands against Sweden. The Dutch team included Johan Neeskens, Ruud Krol, Johnny Rep, the legendary Johan Cruyff. The game forever remembered for the first ever Cruyff turn when he did the trick against the Swedish defender Jan Olsen, which is an iconic moment in football. And ever since then, kids all around the world have tried to perfect the Cruyff turn as early as they can.
1: Yeah, one of the best turns. Just seen the half of one there.
0: That's a brilliant turn from Reinders. Now, can he finish things off? Took a deflection. The last touch, though, was a Dutch one. It's going to be a goal kick. How ironic that would have been if he'd have scored a goal after a turn like that to Tijani Reinders.
1: Oh, brilliant. Just takes it on his back foot. Great turn away. Jagubielka does well just to get a block in, but I think he can pull the trigger quicker, Reinders. But him and Ryan Gravenberch have been so much more active, Fletch.
0: I would just make the point, though, and I know we're only 15 minutes in, the Dutch are 1-0 up, the Brian Brobbey goal. If they play with this tempo and intensity the rest of the way, they're going to be a difficult team to beat for anybody in the World Cup.
1: Yeah, because the goalkeeper for Bruggen is terrific. The best part of this Dutch team is actually the defence. And then you've got really good ball players in midfield, so if they can score early and then defend, Fletch, I'm with you. I think that'd be a problem for anyone.
0: There were one or two coming in who had them as potential winners. Obviously a lot of strong teams in the tournament, but it's difficult to find a hole. And I think that the interesting thing here, you've got a team that's very strong at the back against a team whose strength is at the top end of the pitch. I mean, it might well be the best all-round defence in the league, that in the World Cup rather, that the Netherlands have got, anchored of course by Van Dijk. If Sweden are going to do well here today, they're going to lean on the likes of Isak and Jokeres pretty heavily.
1: Do you know what, Fletch? I think the only thing they're missing is like a Clarence Seedorf term. You know, a ball player, Wesley Sneijder, but Dennis Bergkamp, just to open things up.
0: Marlon to Dumfries. First time ball, it's 2-0! And it's Brian Brobbey again! It's double Dutch in Houston!

0: Well, they'll take a look at it because it's tight for offside, but they look unstoppable right now, the Netherlands. If that's what they're looking at, they should be fine. That's the point.
1: No,
0: he's Ryan not. Robbie on the other side.
1: No, he's not offside, Fletch. They've been brilliant, the Netherlands. They're moving the ball quickly, getting the ball wide, getting runners in, getting early crosses. Sweden on set. I mean, the football they played, Fletch, in the first 20 minutes has been absolutely perfect.
0: So 2-0, and Sweden right now are in danger of being orange crushed by this Dutch team that's come out of the traps and are playing some outstanding attacking football. Sweden cannot live with the Netherlands right now.
1: No, and they're on the ropes and they're going to get knocked out. Thing is as well, I think he needs to change the formation. They're just getting overrun in midfield, they're space out wide.
0: The goal is significant from Brian Brobby. That's the 100th goal that the Netherlands have scored in World Cup finals matches. They're the eighth team to reach that mark, and they've been absolutely brilliant here for 18 minutes against Sweden.
1: Yeah, just a bit of speed, a bit of urgency. Again, you see Sweden just going long.
0: I think Virgil van Dijk is back there seeing long passes like that, saying, really? Yeah. You think you can beat me this way?
1: Honestly, Fletch, I'm with you. All the Dutch centre-backs are 6'3", 6'4". They actually have no chance. If they're going to have any joy, they've got to get the ball down and play. Yassi Nayari's their best ball player. He's not touched the ball.
0: Well, what a start. And what a start for Brian Brobby. Into the team because of this slight injury concern for Crescencio Somerville. Daniel Marlin out wide. And Brobby's helped himself to two goals, two tap-ins. But you've got to be in there to do it. And the Netherlands lead Sweden 2-0.

0: thing they've done really well today is Dumfries hasn't really attacked too quickly. He stayed behind, allowed Marlon space, and they're getting early crosses in. They're getting bodies in the box, they're getting midfield runners. I mean, it's total football so far, Fletch.
1: Well, at the moment, the future's bright, the future is orange in this World Cup, because this is the Dutch team that we all expected to see. And the Dutch crowd now inside this stadium in Houston, thoroughly enjoying it. Here's De Jong.
0: He's got the freedom of the park, De Jong.
1: Ryan Gravenberch. Dumfries goes inside, so Marlon has it on the outside. We're intercepted there by Lindelof. I mean, at the moment, it looks like teams in two different divisions.
0: It does. It really does, Fletch. So they're just playing long. There's no imagination in Sweden's passing. I genuinely think they need to adjust the formation. It's not working. The two up. Frankie De Jong is literally just, nobody is anywhere near him. They can pass the ball out wide very easily because there's nobody out wide.
1: This is Van Hecke and now Gakpo. I mean, you've been in big games, you've been in big moments, big situations. There's Graham Potter. He's got the weight of the world on his shoulders at the minute. When you're playing in a match like this and everything's going your way and you're in a flow, it must be a wonderful experience for a player to play in games like this where everything comes easy to you.
0: No, it's a beautiful feeling. But again, Sweden have had one tackle in. There's no pressure on the ball. Great ball.

0: Here's a stat for you. So Brian Brobbey's got more goals in 17 minutes today than he got in 485 international minutes prior to this one in a Netherlands shirt. What a day for Brian Brobbey.
1: Well, I'll tell you what. If he stays in the middle of the pitch, in between the posts, he'll get more. Yeah. There's way more coming. If Sweden don't change this, they're in trouble.
0: It's Brian Brobbey's day to stake his claim for the Golden Boot, everybody. He's just too strong for them up there at the moment. They cannot handle him.
1: Now, the spacing is just perfect for the Netherlands. When you have good spacing, it allows you to keep the ball quite easily. Nigel de Jong made a really good point saying before the game about, you know, Gravenberg and Ryan, they're sitting in those little pockets of tens and waiting for the ball.
0: And the Mexican wave, by the way, sweeping around the stadium, but the Sweden supporters, not surprisingly, not involved. That's headed away by Lindelof, Sweden's captain, back in. This time it's Heen underneath it. Can't get away, though. Van Dijk brings it down, heads it on. Dumfries was in there, and the free kick is given to Sweden.
1: They're literally all over the place, Sweden, defensively.
0: By the way, the match break now cannot come soon enough for Graham Potter, because it's going to give him a bit of time. Here it is, just to try and settle things down and maybe help one or two. We're going to be back after this short match break, but Brian Brobbey is the man making the headlines today. Two goals, two early goals, the Dutch looking magnificent. And we will wait and see what kind of response there is from Sweden. But it's his name up in lights. Brian Brobbey, the big Dutch number 19. The Netherlands 2, Sweden 0.
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1: Getting so overrun.
0: So 2-0 to the Netherlands here. You might just have caught Owen there saying they're so overrun. They are at the moment, Sweden. I wonder what Graham Potter said to them down there, because we know that it's a break to take on rehydration and that kind of thing, but the coaches are using it as an opportunity just to reinforce one or two pre-match messages and maybe change one or two things. That's an important little period of time for the Sweden coach to try and stem the tide here.
1: Look, I know a lot of people have opinions on this hydration break, but you know what, one thing it does help is give coaches the opportunity to coach the players. And the lads, I think, will be saying, boss, we're getting overrun in midfield. We need to change it. We're just chasing shadows.
0: One statistic that I noticed coming into the game today is that the Dutch had 10 attempts in the game against Japan, but five of them came from set pieces. That was where they were doing most of their damage. Van Dijk scored his headed goal from a situation like that, but it's been nothing like that today. It's been good, fast, attacking football, getting the ball wide, crosses into the box. Brian Brobbey feasting off them. They've gone back to the training pitch clearly in Kansas City after the Japan game and worked on quite a lot.
1: Well, I think they've just played with a little bit more urgency. Spacing's better. I thought Japan made it really difficult. They sat in really deep, didn't they, Fletch? And there wasn't much space to play. But sometimes I think you just got to get the ball in the box, cross it, or play forward passes. Today, the speed of the play has been terrific.
0: Well, the Netherlands top of Group F as it stands. They'd move on to 4 points with a win today. But Japan have still got to play Tunisia. Now, the fact that Sweden got the win in their opening match still has them in a strong potential qualification position as well. The Netherlands can neither qualify or be eliminated, regardless of what happens here in Houston today. Now, Sweden coming forward, but they're not going to get very far. Tidied up back there for the Netherlands by Tijani Reinders. Here's Ayari, who got a couple of goals in the opening match, but he's been anonymous so far today. Good run, though, by the Brighton player. And then across there for the Netherlands, Ryan Gravenberg.
1: Yeah, well, that's a bit better. A little bit of football. Said before, Ayari, he's the player they got to get on the ball. Spelli had a kick.
0: So Gabriel Goodmanson has gone out to take the corner. Let's see if they do better from this one than they did the first one. Got to keep an eye on Victor Gyökeres, the big centre forward, in a situation like this. 16 goals for him in his last 15 games for Sweden. And that's an important block. Shot came in from Karlström on the volley. And it was actually blocked by a Swedish player, Victor Lindelof, the captain, took the full force of that.
1: Oh, it's a great little flick at the near post from Isak. Lindelof just catches it. But again, look at the spacing. Get the ball out wide. Cross it in early. Allows Bobby to make a run. Really well timed. He's been onside.
0: I must say, Owen, the delivery from wide areas from the Dutch so far in the match has been outstanding. Maybe the best cross of all of them was the Dumfries cross that they didn't score from.
1: Yeah, and I think the timing of the way to pass everything, if you pass it wide, then you can pass it first time, the space to attack.
0: Space out there for Gakpo. Gustav Lagerbielke has to get across. Here's Frankie de Jong of Barcelona. Jan-Paul van Hekker is going to be a Tottenham player from the start of next season. Intercepted by Ben Hodgson over there. It's a poor pass, though. They've got to look after the ball a lot better than they are, Sweden. Gakpo. Frankie de Jong to Jan-Paul van Hekker. And flicked away there by Isak, who can set off down this side and play it on to Gyökeres. Ayari's made the run in the middle. It's a great pass. Oh, he should have headed it. He's tried to control it. Ayari in a glorious position. The Sweden supporters know it, but they had to do better with that.
1: That's a brilliant ball from Gyökeres. His weaker left. You just got to take it first time, Fledge. It's absolutely perfect.
0: He's in between. Shoulder.
1: Look, he's got a head. He's just got a. That's a diving header.
0: He's exasperated. He's not the only one in here, but that's a lot better.
1: What a ball that was, by the way. Van Hekken gave it away a couple times in the sequence just before, which allowed the counter-attack.
0: Had that been Ayari crossing to Gyökeres, it might have been a different outcome.
1: I'll tell you what, I didn't realise Gyökeres had that, by the way.
0: Yeah.
1: With the left whipped in beautifully.
0: We didn't see that for Arsenal in the Premier League last season. But that's better. The opportunity prior to that from Karlström that struck the face of Lindelof, and then that sweeping move down the left involving Isak and Gyökeres. So that might just give this beleaguered Swedish team an injection of confidence.
1: But Fletch, they got to play some football, get the ball down and play. Stop playing it long. Play a little bit of football. They can do it, but they've just been overrun this first half.
0: Tonight on FS1, Ecuador takes on Curaçao in Group E, and our coverage begins at 7 o'clock Eastern, 4 p.m. Pacific. That's good from Isak. This is Negrin, Celtic player, tidied up in there by Mickey van der Ven.
1: Oh, and that was exceptional play. Isak into Gyökeres. To be fair, he should have gone the other side. There was space, picked the wrong pass and came left.
0: Here's Negrin on the ball again. First time from Gyökeres. Ayari's shot. Looking just to try and wrap his right foot around the ball. It's certainly been a different Sweden team, though, since the match break and since the conversation that Graham Potter had with his players.
1: And Isak's playing more on this left-hand side now. He's not playing flat up with Jokeres. In-game management, Fletch, is so important.
0: It's worth pointing out that the Dutch blew two leads against Japan. They were ahead through Van Dijk and then ahead through Somerville both times. Japan came back. It's the first time they've blown two leads in the same World Cup match in all of their competing years. They've got a two-goal cushion today, but just one or two signs that Sweden might be working things out.
1: Reinders made a great run. Hecker didn't see him. I think because he gave it away a couple times just before. He was a bit reluctant.
0: Van de Ven just got moved over there. Gakpo can flick on. Hooked down the line by Lagerbielke and out for the throw-in. It's the first time in 12 years that the Netherlands have played a European nation in the World Cup. The last time they did it, they beat Spain 5-1. So I hope it trends in that direction again today. Brian Brobby, who'd only scored once for his country prior to this World Cup finals, has two so far today. Seven goals in all competitions for Sunderland last season, but his value to the team was significantly greater than the number of goals he scored.
1: Yeah, he's a brilliant physical presence. Makes it really difficult to play against. And I think what he's doing is occupying the Swedish defenders and bringing his teammates into play.
0: Rifled in by Van de Ven. Brobby's touch, and now he's going to chase it. Well, Lindelof had covered well back there for Sweden. When he's in the kind of mood he's in, Brian Brobby, and he's backing into defenders like he does, he must be like trying to tackle Marshawn Lynch.
1: Yeah, nobody wanted to do that.
0: He was at one of the games. Did you see him in Seattle?
1: Seen him, yeah.
0: He was in Seattle.
1: Looked like he was being a photographer. Brilliant.
0: Great to see him. So many famous faces coming out to see these World Cup matches. Here's Isak, bit of space, on the move, flicks it through Jokeres. Good chance away from Van Hecker, but he couldn't get the finish right. But that's brilliant from those two.
1: Really good football. And Isak's dropping and getting on the ball. He's got to do better, Jokeres. Isak got his eyes up. He looks, it's a great run. Don't know why he doesn't pull the trigger there. Allows Van Hecker to get to him. I think he had plenty of space. And actually, when they start playing football, Fletch, there is space for them.
0: Isak looks sharp, doesn't he, as a provider so far today. Maybe the relief of being away from the Premier League and Liverpool for a period of time while he just gets his thoughts back to where they want to be. But he certainly looks good in possession in a deeper role for this Swedish team today.
1: Well, he's the main man. He was the main man at Newcastle, wasn't he? He's the main man in this Sweden team. I think he probably prefers that role. I think when you come to a big team full of stars, you try and find your way and try and fit in rather than stand out. And I think sometimes that, I saw that at Man United and at Bayern. You always sign all these top players, but you got to play the way you did at your club. That's why they signed you.
0: There's De Jong pulling the strings in central midfield for the Netherlands, orchestrating their possessions. Now Van de Ven, Virgil van Dijk. Back it goes to Frenkie de Jong.
1: This is what Japan did really well against the Netherlands. They denied them the space, just sat in.
0: Well, at one point I would make, just looking at the way the game's being played, when they make runs from deep positions, the Swedes aren't going with them. If they time the pass like that, Marlon was coming in, they can get in behind. I mean, that was right on cue, but you can see them trying to do it. Sweden are holding the line, and various Dutch players keep making runs in behind. If De Jong can get his range right, they can open them up that way.
1: It doesn't matter how deep a defence is. If you make forward runs and forward passes, you can open up anybody, Fletch. That's why it's really important from that deeper position. Make a run, a diagonal run to the goal, and a player like De Jong, he'll find you. Like a psychic there, Fletch.
0: The conversation down there involving Sweden's head coach Graham Potter. His nation's form is patchy. 5 defeats in their last 10 games, which didn't provide much optimism heading into the tournament, but they felt a lot better about themselves after the opening result. Well, they're looking to try and pick themselves up off the mat here, having gone two down to those two early Brian Brobby goals in a big game against the Netherlands here in Houston.
1: Well, they look a lot better since they changed the shape. Much better.
0: Victor Gyökeres to Alexander Isak. And switched out there to the wing-back, Bernhardsson. Lagerbielke, now Karlström. Lindelof's pass, Gyökeres, that's lovely. Infield to Ayari, now then. Back it goes here to Alexander Isak. Victor Gyökeres, shooting chance, good save, Bart Verbruggen. Excellent football from Sweden. Still not clear. But Hudson's ball in, headed away by De Jong, who's back there helping out defensively.
1: Where was this the first 20 minutes? They're playing some proper football now. Getting it down and playing. First 20 minutes, they just smashed it long up to the two strikers.
0: It's a fantastic match, Owen.
1: Yeah, really good. And again, it said about Ayari, got to get him on the ball. He's a player.
0: Suppose there are too many good players down there for this not to be the kind of game that we're seeing. And you have to say the response from Sweden to going 2-0 down after the match break has been extremely impressive.
1: Well, you're not going to trouble Van Hecke and Van Dijk and Van de Ven with long balls, are you? I mean, it's literally bread and butter for them. Once they got it down and played, changed the shape, they look better.
0: Of course, this is the stadium which was the scene of Tom Brady's greatest ever comeback, the Super Bowl here against Atlanta. As Sweden themselves looking for the great comeback here in this World Cup match against the Dutch. Here's Van de Ven powering forward. So strong, so quick. Lindelof there to clear away for Sweden. Here's Cody Gakpo. That's good defending over there by Lagerbielke, but he's given it straight to De Jong. Now Ryan Gravenberg. Tijani Reinders. Now Danielle Marlin. Clipped in towards Brobby, headed away by Bernhardsson, the wing-back who was back there. And Gravenberg to De Jong. Two players who made their way at Ajax before going on to bigger and better things. Gakpo of Liverpool skips away from Bernhardsson, hits the shot straight at Nordfeldt, who did well to hang on to it. Oh,
1: Gakpo and Malin have the beating of the Swedish defenders every time. You know, Gakpo loves to come inside on his right foot. Not enough power, not accurate enough. Yeah, needs to be a bit stronger from Gyökeres there, but the football was terrific from Sweden.
0: But don't forget that later on tonight, FS1, Tunisia plays Japan in Group F. Coverage begins at 11:30 p.m. Eastern, 8:30 p.m. Pacific on FS1. 2-0 here to the Netherlands in Houston after a rip-roaring start. Brian Brobby with two goals after 17 minutes. But the better football in the last 10 to 15 minutes has come from the Swedish team. Gyökeres has tested the goalkeeper, Verbruggen. There was a chance as well for Ayari. And Alexander Isak has become a growing threat for them. Tijani Reinders of Manchester City. Gakpo moves away from the Swedish defender, clips in the cross. Denzel Dumfries couldn't reach it. Just timed his run a little bit wrong, didn't he? And he just delayed a little bit. Oh, and he would have had a chance to head it goalwards.
1: Yeah, he's normally brilliant at that when he was at Inter. Obviously going to Real Madrid now.
0: One back, here's Danielle Marlin. Angle tight, drives it through, didn't find anybody. Brobby was in there, Gakpo was in there. The far post was beckoning as well. And it's a wasted opportunity for the Dutch.
1: Well, that was game, set and match. Well, really well done from De Jong, Preston Ayari. It was like half a shot, half a cross, wasn't it, Fletch?
0: It was.
1: Robbie and Gakpo just waiting.
0: It was.
1: Those early crosses are a problem for Sweden.
0: Isaac Heen. Now Alexander Bernhardsson. Plays in the second tier in Germany, Bernhardsson, so it's quite a step up to be up against this Dutch team in a World Cup finals match, a big World Cup finals match.
1: But do you know what? He got a lot of assists in that second division.
0: Isak's pass, Ayari's touch, Ayari's shot! Oh! Wouldn't it be appropriate if someone scored a rocket in Houston?
1: Oh, you see what Verbruggen thinks. Great football again. Isak, Ayari. He doesn't have to smash that. He just has to place that. They're playing so much better, Sweden. So much more composed.
0: Headed away by Lindelof, forward then by De Jong. Ayari's header, Frankie De Jong battling for the ball and using his body well. And make sure you stay with us on Fox for the Beza halftime show with Rebecca Lowe, Javier Hernandez, the Dutch great Clarence Seedorf, and Peter Schmeichel. It's been a really enjoyable game so far. There's some excellent football being played by both nations.
1: Yeah, I'm pretty sure Clarence will be happy at halftime.
0: Oh, yeah.
1: Playing some really good football. To be fair, if they get the third, then it's over, isn't it? I think there'll be more chances. I'm not sure why Sweden drop into this shape and wait. They're 2-0 down. Oh, Franco.
0: I tell you what, he's enjoying it so much out there at the moment. He's fun time Frankie, isn't he, down there?
1: Wow. He's a beautiful footballer.
0: He is.
1: I just think they've allowed him to do his job. Ryan Gravenberch has been a little bit higher. Reinders has been a little bit higher. They've occupied the spaces better. But against Japan, they were too slow.
0: Into the final 2.5 minutes. What's been a very good half. Reinders made the run this time, and Van Hekker didn't play the pass. It's on all the time, that run. Denzel Dumfries took a deflection, the cross, and Nordfeldt was happy with that because it just diverted the ball into his gloves. They were sniffing around again, the likes of Gakpo and Brobbey.
1: It's amazing how easy it is for the Netherlands to cross the ball first time.
0: Just leaned down, didn't he, with his shoulder as well. If that struck the arm, then we might have been bringing Mark Glattenberg in. That's nicely done by Goodmanson. Good, powerful run. In pursuit, Grabenberg, and he's fouled him.
1: It's a great run from Goodmanson from deep.
0: A little bit surprised he's not got a card for that.
1: Yeah, Michael Oliver, Premier League boys, isn't it, Ryan Gravenberch against Goodmanson from Leeds.
0: Yeah.
1: Said, I don't mind that bit of physical play. I think one thing the refs have done really well this tournament, they've let the game go a little bit, haven't they?
0: Yeah.
1: They haven't over-refed it.
0: I'd agree with that, yeah. So let's see what Sweden can do from the free kick. They've got Benjamin Nygren over it. Had his best ever goal-scoring season for Celtic last season. The orange Dutch defensive line. Nygren with the ball. It's in! They've got one back. It's game on now. Lagerbielke. But it's going to be disallowed for offside. And it's going to end the Sweden celebrations. Isak wants to work with the referee, but that decision was made quickly.
1: What a ball from Benjamin Nygren. I mean, that is as good as you can hit a free kick.
0: He's actually never got back onside, has he?
1: What a ball.
0: He's never got back onside, though. They stood the other side of the Dutch line. He's never come back.
1: Yeah, I don't understand that. They love doing that.
0: Surely you take the step back and then go again, don't you? That's the idea.
1: Yeah, I mean, a lot of the coaches like this. That one, I've never really quite understood it, but the delivery from Nygren is absolutely exceptional. Allow the players to attack the ball.
0: So confirmation that the goal is disallowed for offside. So the Lagerbielke goal ruled out. Remains 2-0 to the Netherlands. 4 minutes of additional time to play at the end of the half. And what a moment that would have been for Graham Potter and his players to get a goal back right on the stroke of half time. But they've got to pick themselves up and go again. Cody Gakpo. It's a good run by Gakpo, pulled back, managed to miss everybody. Now, the touch from Isak was heavy, but Goodmanson was quickly on the scene. Up goes Van Hecker, wins his header, as you'd expect him to do.
1: I'm pretty sure Gakpo's won every 1v1 on that left-hand side. He's literally just skipped by Bernardsen every time he's got it.
0: And can't handle him, can he?
1: No, I think Graham Potter needs to change something there.
0: There's a Goodmanson who looks a lot more accomplished on this left-hand side against Daniel Marlon, although he's got the double problem of Denzel Dumfries being up there all the time as well. Isaac Heen. It's a lovely pass in field to Karlström. On by Jokeres, Ayari. Over he goes, free kick, foul given away by Dumfries. Good position this for Sweden.
1: Again, really good football. Since they switched to a back four, they've kept the ball really well. Spacing's better. Jokeres has played the ball really well, quite quickly. Again, it's Ayari though, Fletch, he's the one. What a brilliant position for a free kick this is. They need this before half-time.
0: Yeah, this feels like a really big moment in the overall picture of the match. Bart Verbruggen organising the Dutch wall. Jokeres and Isak stood side-by-side over the free kick. And Daniel Marlon's got the job of laying down behind the wall to prevent any low shots. I must say, the way that Benjamin Nygren took the previous free kick, you'd expect him to play his part here, wouldn't you?
1: Possibly, but it's not really for a left-footer, Fletch. Jokeres is over, but on his body position, it looks like he's taking it. I think he might go goalkeeper's corner. I don't think he can get up and down over the wall.
0: So five in the Dutch wall. The left side of the Dutch wall is very big. Van der Ven, Van Dijk, Van Hecker. So Jokeres or Nygren, injury time at the end of the first half. Sweden need a goal. Jokeres hits it, Verbruggen saves it.
1: Yeah, and Verbruggen knew he was going to go there because the Dutch wall was too big. He couldn't get up and down from that distance. Well done, Verbruggen. Didn't cheat, didn't go too far over. Big Pete will be proud of that in the studio.
0: So let's see what Sweden can do from the long throw-in from that side, hurled in towards Heen, headed away by De Jong, and then hit on the volley and dragged wide by Nygren.
1: You see the Swedish players there trying to form a wall, put Verbruggen off, but he doesn't gamble, and he shouldn't do. Makes a comfortable save. I love Refu.
0: Gakpo beaten in the air. All right, Lager, Bielka. The free kick here is a Swedish free kick. The foul committed by Virgil van Dijk, but they've got to get on with it here. Time running out at the end of the first half. Bernardsen with a chance to get across in. Mickey van der Ven's gone across there for the Dutch, supported by Frenkie de Jong, and in the end the extra numbers pay dividends for the Netherlands. Van der Ven's pass tried to pick out Gakpo, might provide a late opportunity here for Sweden. Nygren's managed to get away. Here's Ayari, couldn't quite get it through to Victor Jokeres. They do now. Isak is waiting in the middle. Ayari with the shot low. Good save that for Verbruggen. That might just have been sneaking in.
1: Oh, he's been so active, Ayari. Jokeres has been good on this left-hand side. It's been a tale of two halves in this first half. Netherlands dominated the first 20 minutes and Sweden have been terrific the last 20.
0: It's the best 45 minutes first half that you and I have seen, I think, so far in the competition.
1: What a great save from Verbruggen.
0: Yeah. It's going in.
1: Oh.
0: So Sweden with the corner, last chance of the first half. Can they find a goal and half the deficit here before they go into the dressing room? Good punch, got all of it, didn't he, Bart Verbruggen? And there's the half-time whistle. What a 45 minutes that was in Houston. Two goals inside 17 minutes for Brian Brobbey. The Dutch might have had more, but Jokeres tested Verbruggen twice, so did Ayari. Lagerbielke had one ruled out. Can't wait for the second half. Netherlands 2, Sweden 0.
8: There's danger out there. It lurks on highways and quiet neighborhood streets. It's more like...
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12: 45 minutes in the books at Houston Stadium, and Netherlands leading Sweden by a score of 2-0. We welcome you into the Halftime Show. 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It started fast for the Netherlands right away, right as the clock struck 5-0-0. It is big Brian Brobbey putting it in the back of the net for a 1-0 lead. And then just about 12 minutes later, 17th minute, it's Brobbey again. The first time it came from the left side. The second time in the 17th minute, the cross came in from the right side. He puts it in the back of the net again, and his brace gives Netherlands a 2-0 lead here at the break. Pete, what did you see from this exciting game in the first 45 minutes?
13: Well, when it went 2-0, I wanted to re-pick my score because I said it would be a 2-0 game, and I thought, well, this is going to be a 4-0 game, but then the hydration break did what we've seen happen a few other times, a little bit of momentum switched to Sweden, and then holy cow for Verbruggen in goal, right? He was busy, right? Now, they weren't really tough saves, but they were good saves, and he parried balls out, but he had three where he had to be extended and go to the ground. They had a goal called back that was offside by the length of an elbow to the hand and on a free kick, and so I like where Sweden is. They have to go walking into this halftime saying, hey, let's get one goal and we can get ourselves back in it. So it really had the Netherlands, you know, Danny, after the water break, had them on their heels a little bit.
14: Yeah, I think it was a perfect start by the Dutch. We talked about them being kind of that second tier of favorites in this World Cup. And I think, Jackson, you mentioned it, three times they've lost in the final. But they came out of the blocks flying, disappointed after a 2-2 tie against Japan. But they came in, they made one change. Somerville, who I thought was a good player, scored a goal in that first game, was dropped. And they needed a more of a physical presence up front as that number nine. We questioned, is the other Dutch missing a number nine to score goals? Well, Brian Brobbey stepped up. Double inside the first 17 minutes. The second goal is always so important. We haven't seen it happen too often in the World Cup where teams have taken the foot off the gas somewhat, Switzerland being one of them, where Qatar tied it up in that first round of games. Germany got tied up through that first hydration break against Curaçao. But for the Dutch, that all-important second goal was vital for them, especially, as Pete mentioned, coming out of that hydration break. Sweden shifted a formation to a 3-1-4-2. Didn't work for them in the first 20-25 minutes. They shifted to a more of a 4-2-3-1. Isak dropped into the hole and allowed Gyökeres to be the low man up front, and it worked much better for him.
13: I will say this. I love the first goal. Bobby just lays off a beautiful, just outside of the foot dish, just drops it back. So it's in, back, wide, and then he puts his head down. And we talked off air about guys putting their head down before this game even started. You talked about Rooney. He just put his head down and ran 50 yards. To get inside
14: and trusted that his teammate would find the ball between the back four and the goalkeeper. It was a perfect cross.
13: Yeah, just tremendous. And he did it again on the second goal, this time from the right-hand side. But it was just a tremendous layoff and then turn and go.
12: You know, Pete, you mentioned it, and I think this is a more of a general conversation, but it certainly applies to this game. And Danny, I know we've done many, many games together so far during this World Cup here on iHeartRadio, and I think the conversation topic about how, you know, for as long as we've known it, soccer is a game of two halves. And it's interesting how the hydration break has really turned this tournament and the game specifically into a game of four quarters. Yeah, go ahead.
14: Yeah, I was saying, Pochettino did it with the old laptop coming out for one of those friendly games before, and it kind of really changed things up. It wasn't just a quick drink of water and then, you know, pat on the back and off you go. It was, okay, how are we going to shift? And the Swedish team did shift. Graham Potter made a real succinct change tactically, as we mentioned, shifted from a 3 to a 4, dropped Isak in. That changed things up, and it forces not just the players on your team to change things up, but it forces the other team to adapt, which I think the Dutch took a little while to get going, and they'll make some changes, I'm sure, at halftime to counteract that.
13: Virgil van Dijk said he doesn't like it, right? But it is, it has become... it's four quarters. You're absolutely right, Jackson. I mean, it really, that's the reality. It's a timeout, right? And it is changed for teams. Tactically, they can do things, or it can shift the momentum, as we just saw in this one. And we've seen probably 3 or 4 games where the momentum has shifted. It gives somebody a break.
12: Go ahead.
14: No, I was going to say, you know, I think the interesting thing for the Dutch is they play this total football at their first goal where everybody has kind of the ability to play in all these different positions and it circulates through. The first goal is an example of that. But also you've seen the Dutch play it direct as well. Van Dijk doesn't mess around. There was a time he had the ball, I think it was a free kick, after that first goal, and he was like, get the lines up. He took it and he pumped it 60 yards up the field. We sometimes see teams overplaying, getting caught in trouble. The Dutch have that good balance of playing through and also knocking it long.
12: Well, for the Netherlands right now, 2 goals in the first 17 minutes, and they lead this thing by a score of 2-0. But Sweden, as Pete said, you know, they're right now probably saying in their halftime break, we can win this, or at least get back in this, that's for sure. We will get a break here. We will get to some keys to the second half. It is 2-0 game right now, but it is back and forth. We are watching a fun soccer match right now at Houston Stadium. We'll have more next. 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
10: 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Vance says he expects to travel to Switzerland in the coming days to join the...
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19: Smile, buddy.
18: Come on, smile. Oh, honey, he's still not smiling.
19: Maybe he's not a smiler.
18: Yeah, maybe he's just not a happy baby.
19: Maybe he's just being a boy. You know how boys are.
18: 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Oh, poor baby. 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
18: 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He didn't eat that much.
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12: 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We welcome you back to the halftime show. Jackson Feltz alongside the three-time national champion head coach Pete Fewing and the All-American and national champion at North Carolina, Danny Jackson. Netherlands leads Sweden at Houston Stadium by a score of 2-0. Big Brian Brobbey with two goals in the first 17 minutes to give the Dutch their lead right now. And at the moment right now, they are at the top of Group F. Let's get to some keys. Our keys to the second half are brought to you by Fox One. The excitement of the FIFA World Cup is now streaming live on Fox One, the official English streaming platform to catch every unforgettable moment. Fox One brings the action straight to your screen so you never miss a goal. Download Fox One and experience the FIFA World Cup live. Pete, I'll start with you. Keys to the second half for both of these clubs with the Netherlands leading 2-0.
13: Well, for the Netherlands, they can't give up a goal, so it starts with, hey, do not allow these shots from the edge of the box, right? No unnecessary fouls for restarts to get the ball inside the box. If I'm Koeman, I'm saying, hey, we're giving them way too many chances, forcing our goalkeeper to make, you know, three saves after the water break, so hydration break. So I would say start there with the defense. We got to tighten things up. And then what's working is getting it forward, getting it back, getting it wide, getting through the box. So one more goal will crush Sweden's hope, I think. And they need to get that, but they can't give up a goal.
14: Yeah, I think from a standpoint for Sweden, much of the same as they were in that last 20 minutes of the game. I think Isak and Ayari played more narrow. They played in behind Jokeres, and that caused the midfield three of the Dutch to have some serious problems. They have to counteract that. They are getting overrun in the midfield, especially in those spaces between their back four and their midfield. So what the Dutch could do to counter that. I think Ayari is a player to watch. He's been getting more involved. He was the man of the match against Tunisia. He scored the first and last goal in that game, and you've seen him do a couple of pop shots in and around the top of the 18-yard box, force a couple of saves from Verbruggen. So he's going to get more involved, build more confidence. And I think going back to the bench, Alanga is an exciting player. Bergvall, the Tottenham wunderkid, as they call him, young player coming off the bench, he'll give a ton of energy. And as you mentioned, Svanberg scored seconds after coming off the bench. So look to Graham Potter to make some changes, I think, a little bit early. But right now, he's going to settle into what those final 20 minutes were. They had success. It's going to be important now to use that success and get a goal quickly.
12: Well, Lionel Messi had his hat trick for Argentina there in their first game. And for Brian Brobbey right now, he has his chance to get a hat trick. He's at two goals right now. We are right now at a 2-0 Netherlands lead over Sweden. We'll head things back over to Houston Stadium. The second half of Sweden-Netherlands begins next. 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
22: 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Next week on Netflix, Monday, the third season launch of Rhythm and Flow Italy. Next Tuesday on Netflix, the stand-up special Ryan Hamilton, This Just Hit Me. Next Wednesday, the debut of the Netflix docuseries The American Experiment, as well as the Netflix original film In the Hand of Dante, starring Oscar Isaac and Gal Gadot. Next Thursday on Netflix, the second season of the live-action Avatar The Last Airbender series. Next Friday, the premiere of the Netflix documentary Chris and Martina, The Final Set, the comedy movie Little Brother starring John Cena and Eric Andre, and Pokemon Horizon Season 3. Next Wednesday on Disney Plus, the streaming debut of Avatar: Fire and Ash. Next Wednesday over on Paramount Plus, the start of the drama series Wild Cherry. Next Thursday at 9 p.m. Eastern on Hulu, the fifth and final season of the award-winning drama The Bear. Next Friday on Disney Plus and Hulu, the premiere of the music documentary Paul Simon, The Quiet Celebration Concert. Next Friday on Peacock, the debut of the psychological thriller Strung. Over on Amazon Prime Video, the launch of the reality competition series Would You Rather Decide to Survive. And next Friday on HBO and HBO Max at 9 p.m. Eastern, the start of the new Larry David Show, Life, Larry, and the Pursuit of Unhappiness.
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0: Asensio Somerville on. The reason that he didn't start, according to the Dutch media, is he's managing a slight calf issue, a slight injury, nothing too serious. But, I mean, this is a heck of a player to send on off the bench to start the second half with a 2-0 lead.
1: Yeah, he's a brilliant player, 1v1. Loves to dribble, get the ball and just run at defenders. Probably unlucky, Daniel Marlin, to come off. Maybe, like Clarence said, might be a little knock.
0: So he scored his first goal for his country in the first match against Japan, then was taken off. Now he comes on with the Netherlands leading 2-0. And the statistic that they're going to care about is that 20 previous times in World Cup finals, they've had a half-time lead and they've never lost from that position. So they're in a position of strength, but as Chicharito said just before the team handed back, they're still in this game, Sweden, provided they score the next goal.
1: Yeah, because they played terrific football the last 20 minutes of that first half. All that was missing was a goal, really. Once they got the ball down and played, they were really good.
0: Any surprise that Graham Potter's not sent on Anthony Langer at halftime?
1: Yeah, probably a lot. He's so quick and so explosive. I think Bernardsson really struggled on this right-hand side.
0: Here's Nygren with a couple of step-overs against Van Dijk, and he was trying to slip that through to Ayari. He's well defended in there by Gravenberch, and then the Dutch will get the free kick for the foul on Reinders.
1: And I thought that ball was there to be won. Caution. As you see the replay, yeah, he gets the ball, toes it away. It's in a good position, Michael Oliver. I'm surprised he didn't see that.
0: Virgil van Dijk. Now Jan-Paul van Hekke. The supporters inside the stadium here in Houston belatedly taking their seats after the half-time break. Those two Dutch goals, both scored by Brian Brobbey inside 18 minutes. That's in towards Tijani Reinders, who couldn't quite find the space to bring it down. Now, there's plenty of time here for the Netherlands captain Van Dijk to get things back under control. The one thing Somerville has to do is just manage himself a little bit second half, because like Mickey van der Ven, he's a booking away from missing the third match, and the third match is relevant for the Netherlands team regardless of what happens here. Here's Somerville for the first time with a smart turn. Excellent play. Dumfries 3-0. It's Cody Gakpo, and that might just do it.

0: It's another outstanding attacking move from the Netherlands. And in Sweden's case, Houston, they have a problem.
1: Yeah. Houston, we have lift off. He might be just offside, Gakpo.
0: Oh.
1: I'm sure they're having a look at brilliant football again. How good was that from Somerville? Great feet. Ball out wide into Dumfries. Absolutely class. They played some terrific football. Robbie was almost there for his hat trick.
0: So the goal stands 3-0. The smile on the face of Ronald Koeman and those in orange inside this magnificent stadium. Netherlands 3, Sweden 0. And what a way to start the second half.
1: How good was that football, by the way? The turn from Somerville was a thing of beauty.
0: I must say, though, Owen, when you look at the goals that Sweden have conceded today, the goals the Netherlands have scored, they've all been very, very similar.
1: Identical. But that's because of the shape that they had. The space out wide for the Netherlands to cross the ball very early. There's no pressure on any of those crosses, Fletch.
2: I would think Real Madrid supporters are watching Denzel Dumfries today and they're thinking, right, he's going to light up the Bernabeu in an attacking sense in the Champions League and La Liga next season.
1: We spoke to Nigel de Jong about it before, the technical director for Netherlands. He was saying that I said to him about how I thought Dumfries got too high too quickly. He's come from a little bit deeper, Fletch, today. That allows him to cross the ball first time. I think when you get in that space too quickly, you have your back to the game. I think when he's running forward, he's absolutely electric.
0: What about this for a statistic? That the Swedes haven't lost a World Cup match by 3 goals since Pelé was a teenager, the World Cup final in 1958.
1: Hey, what a stat that is. Who gave you that? That's a belter.
0: Don't you worry about where it came from.
1: Anything with Pelé in it is good stuff.
0: Lovely touch, Brian Brobbey. Here's Cody Gakpo. And in the end, they were just a fraction too physical for him. And in actual fact, the man who's just scored the third Dutch goal was quite vociferously appealing for a free kick there.
1: I thought Lagerbielke did terrific just to put him off. Otherwise, he would have pulled the trigger, Gakpo.
0: I mean, he's got to get Elanger on now, Potter, hasn't he? He might have missed the trick at half-time, but he's got to come on now. Has to.
1: He needs it, especially on this right-hand side, or he swaps him on the left. But Bernardsson has really struggled. And it just shows, I think, when the Netherlands up the tempo, get the ball out wide and cross it, it's just game on for them.
0: So 3-0, two for Brobbey in the first half, the Gakpo goal 2 minutes into the second. And the mountain that the Swedes have to climb is extremely steep and treacherous now the rest of the way. Ayari with the cross, that's a good ball. Van Hekke was challenging Jokeres. And then the Goodmanson keeps it in play on that side and wins the throw-in off the Somerville deflection.
1: It's not only Alanga. You think about Lucas Bergvall, a terrific player. I think they need another football on there. That was a brilliant cross from Ayari. He's had a really good game so far.
0: Well, Sweden have to think about the bigger picture in Group F. They've got to think about damage limitation in terms of the number of goals they concede. They started the match +4 in the goal difference column. It feels like the kind of group where goal difference might well count. At the moment, they've got 3 points. The Dutch would move on to 4, and then Japan have got to play Tunisia, who were easily beaten by the Swedes in the first match a little bit later on. In goes the cross from Bernardsson. That was a good ball as well, which Sweden couldn't make more of. And then Van Dijk was beaten in the air and just had to make sure he got there ahead of Karlström.
1: It was a nice pass from Bernardsson, actually, with his weaker right. Loves it on his left.
0: The Netherlands goal difference as it stands +3, and Japan's goal difference 0, and the Sweden goal difference is +1, so it's completely changed around based on the number of goals

Ian sends it long. Gyökeres sets off. Van Hecker underneath it for the Dutch. Steers it out to Van de Ven, but he's beaten to it by Bernardsen. Isak had to get himself back onside, which he was able to do. And then he lost control of the ball. Seemed to lose his train of thought. Gravenberg nice and composed with the ball, just waiting for things to develop. Now he picks out Somerville. The Dutch on the move, the orange flooding forward. Here's Cody Gakpo, drops his shoulder, hits the shot, 4-0!

0: celebrations in Houston. Two for Brobby, two for Gakpo, four for the Dutch.
1: Oh, it's a brilliant finish from Cody Gakpo. He's had the beating of the Swedish defenders all game, come inside. Brilliant counter-attack. Oh, it gives the goalkeeper the eyes. Nordfeldt, bless him, he's barely been able to touch the ball with his hands. That turnover of possession, Fletch, from Isak on the edge of the box. How quickly did they break? Gravenberg, Somerville, brilliant.
0: The composure from Gravenberg at the start of the move, just to wait for the runners and for things to develop ahead of him. Real class.
1: Yeah, he's got that in the back. When he does that, he comes inside. He doesn't overdo it. I think he's brilliant. He's a great finisher.
0: So Lucas Bergvall is on. Zanelli is on. And Ilanga is on.
1: Too little too late, that 4-0, I mean, that's done and dusted.
0: Well, what a day for the Dutch. What a day for Brian Brobby, two in the first half. What a day for Cody Gakpo, two in the second half. 3 goals in 5 games for him 4 years ago in Qatar in 2022, and he's off and rolling here in World Cup 2026. The goal that Gakpo just scored, by the way, the 100th goal of the World Cup finals so far this year.
1: Wow, that's gone quick. So it's a really good attacking play.
0: Here's Lucas Bergvall, the Tottenham Hotspur youngster. I do find it hard to work out. There's a good shot, that's not bad at all. It's the stanchion behind the goal from Ayari. If anybody's going to score for the Swedes today, it's going to be him.
1: Honestly, how many shots has he had, by the way? He must have 4 or 5. Great little turn. Do you know, I think he's just trying to smash it too hard. Doesn't need a rocket, Fletch. I know you wanted one. Just needs to place it. I think there's more goals for the Netherlands. They'll get chance, there'll be space.
0: Here's Cody Gakpo, like Brian Brobby, on a hat-trick now. Bergvall got a foot in. Brobby. Gravenberg. Too high. Don't forget, scan the QR code on the screen to vote for the Michelob Ultra Superior Player of the Match. Pretty confident he's wearing orange.
1: That's a pretty good guess, Fletch. Could have had another one there. Gravenberg didn't need to smash it again. Put a couple of steps forward. Just place it. What a performance from the Netherlands.
0: Astonishing. Right from the opening minute.
1: Yeah. Tempo, urgency, bit of pace in their passing. And then the one thing is they've been clinical. Every time they got in front of goal, it's almost been a first time finish.
0: So the players who went off, by the way, Benjamin Nygren, Bernhardsen, who's had a struggle all the way through, and Karlstrom. And it does feel like a little bit too late, though, from Graham Potter's perspective. There's no way back here from a 4-goal deficit against a team as good as this.
1: Well, especially with that defence, Fletch. Van Dijk, Van der Ven, Van Hekke.
0: Down towards Ryan. There's breaks here for Alexander Isak, and then Ilanga's full of speed. Ilanga's in, off the bench, in on goal, and scores! What an impact from Anthony Ilanga!

0: Well, there's a lifeline for Sweden. Anthony Elanga off the bench. His dad played for Cameroon in the World Cup in 1998. And Anthony Elanga scores a goal in the World Cup in 2026.
1: What a brilliant goal. That's Anthony Elanga in a nutshell. He's so quick and explosive. Great finish on his weaker left, but he's too quick. Runs away from Van der Ven. I think Van Dijk wasn't sure, should I go in, but he knew he couldn't get there. He's so quick, Elanga.
0: We didn't see him do that anywhere near enough in his first season at Newcastle. As a Nottingham Forest player, that was his trademark goal. We saw it for Manchester United. Had such a tough season at Newcastle, but he finished that brilliantly.
1: But you know, he's brilliant when the space opens up and he makes that run. And once he makes that run and makes his teammates mind up to pass the ball into the space, nobody can live with him running from that distance.
0: Well, that's his seventh goal for Sweden. Scored a couple of goals in qualifying. And it does just throw them a lifeline, but they're going to need some comeback here. Here's Ayari. They've got to keep the belief, the Swedes. They've got to score the next goal. Elanga trying to be a danger again. And all of a sudden, he gives the likes of Van Dijk and Van Hekker something else to think about.
1: Well, with say Isak on the left, Elanga on the right, Jokker as a striker, Ayari in behind the bag. Well, you've got some good attacking players, Fletch.
0: It's so open down there at the moment. Sweden have got to find three goals, and in doing so, it might just leave them susceptible elsewhere.
1: I think Ronald Koeman would be furious with that goal. The turnover possession in midfield, so unnecessary. The team's too high, you're 4-0 up. You don't need to concede that space. Just play a little bit deeper. Credit Elanga though, it's a brilliant run and finish.
0: So Ronald Koeman has taken off Tijani Reinders and Frankie de Jong. He's sent on Toon Koopmeiners and Goose Till. So two midfield changes. Sweden have got it with Elanga. That's a good cross, it's a good header as well by Van Hekker, because Isak was right behind him. It's a good game now, blimey.
1: Oh, Van der Ven's thinking, what's going on here? Elanga's absolutely running them ragged. Down this right-hand side. He's just too quick, Anthony Elanga. And Van der Ven's rapid. Great cross in. And Hekker reads it. And he's changed the game for Sweden. Anthony Elanga.
0: Well, this place once saw a miracle comeback in a Super Bowl. Tom Brady was at the helm that day. Are they going to see a miracle comeback here from Sweden? They've just got to keep plugging away and doing what they're doing. Ayari from the corner, Van Dijk underneath it, and that's going to be a goal kick.
1: I mean, that would be a miracle, that.
0: Well,
1: you never say never.
0: And next on Fox, Germany in the Ivory Coast face off in Group E. That's coming up right after our match here in Houston. Well, there's the offside that they looked at for the Cody Gakpo goal just after the second half had kicked off. One thing Koopmeiners wants to do today, Owen, is have more touches. He came on against Japan, played 20 minutes and touched the ball four times.
1: Yeah, and he didn't play well. That's when they lost momentum in the game, fledged from the changes.
0: Off goes Crescencio Somerville. Here's the dangerous Denzel Dumfries, but it wasn't a very good pass by Somerville. Ryan Gravenberg. Now Koopmeiners. Van der Ven. I'd love to see a race from a standing start between Elanga and Van der Ven.
1: I think Elanga's winning.
0: Do you?
1: Yeah.
0: Here's Brobby. Rolls away. It's good defending that by Lindelof. Needed all of his experience, the Sweden captain. Otherwise, it might well have been the Brobby hat-trick.
1: Edwin van der Sar, Patrick Kluivert, Mary Djokovic, Arsene Wenger. Star-studded cast.
0: There's a few in there. I'm sure Patrick Kluivert would like to see Justin Kluivert, his son, get himself on today. And Patrick, who's played in the World Cup for the Dutch before. So Koopmeiners with the corner. Van Dijk and Van Hekker with the target. Flicked away by Sweden. Still 27 minutes of this match to play. Goals galore in Houston today.
1: I have a feeling it's not going to stay 4-1, this.
0: I hope they're not famous last words, Owen.
1: Such a good game. Sweden are good when they play, but obviously they've really struggled defensively. I have to credit the Netherlands. They play quick, move the ball sharp. That's the turnover possession from Isak. Just trying to stud it. But you made a great point for the patience and composure of Gakpo. Marco Bielki can't let him come inside on his right flank. He's got to go left.
0: Victor Gyökeres up against Jan-Paul van Hekker, who defended it really well for the Dutch. Off goes Gravenberg, who's been brilliant today.
1: Oh, he's fabulous to watch. That's why he's not a defensive midfield player. He's allowed to drive.
0: That's a good challenge. Lager Bielke very, very firm on Gakpo, but he was very fair as well.
1: Yeah, but that's what they should have done a bit earlier. Be a bit more physical. That's a proper tackle from Lager Bielke on Gakpo. Gets there as well. That's brilliant, Gakpo. He takes it.
0: Bit of ball, bit of body. That's how they like it.
1: Yeah, we love that. It's 4-1 though, Fletch.
0: It is. I mean,
1: they left it too late.
0: Yeah. I'd just like to look into one or two Dutch eyes if it becomes 4-2.
1: You know, the Nibod Okuman out there, he was a brilliant centre-back in his day. I gave that game away the other day, didn't they, Fletch, against Japan?
0: Yeah,
1: had it under control and made some subs and lost urgency. They don't want to drop off and wait.
0: Ilanga made his run down this side. The ball didn't go to him. Here's Heen and now Victor Lindelof.
1: You can see Mickey van der Ven's giving himself a bit of a head start now. He's seen the pace two times.
0: That's a lovely take by Isak under pressure. Now Victor Gyökeres. Good foot in by Van Hekker. Ilanga then dispossessed by the substitute Till. Here's Bergvall. Isak. Ilanga. Back to Isak. Sweden looking for another goal to drag themselves kicking and screaming back into the match. That's not the best of crosses though. Plenty of time over there for Somerville.
1: He's such a beautiful dribbler, Somerville. No centre of gravity.
0: Haven't we seen some good goals today as well? Superbly made, the Dutch goals. The Gakpo had that little bit of individual brilliance, and then we saw a wonderful goal from Ilanga off the bench.
1: But I think a lot of the goals have come from people attacking forward into the space, not getting in there too soon. The way to pass has been good. There's been a lot of good crossing.
0: I think that's been a feature of the World Cup, though, so far, that teams have come here to attack. It's been the mindset of the majority of teams that we've seen. And yeah. It really is lending itself to some fantastic matches, high-scoring matches, over 100 goals already, five more here today. Brian Brobbey in, looking for another one. Angles against him, so he couldn't pull the trigger. Offside flag up against the big Dutch number 9.
1: Yeah, I think you're right, Fletch. I think we're not seeing as much tiki-taka anymore, even in the Premier League. Teams are playing a little bit more direct. Even Spain is a bit more vertical, a bit more direct. Get the ball out wide and cross it. You know, if you have slow possession, it allows teams to defend and there's no space for these brilliant attacking players to find.
0: All of a sudden, Brian Brobbey, Cody Gakpo right in the argument for the Golden Boot. They've got two each as well. You feel that there's a chance to maybe get some more today.
1: Yeah, and they'll be saying, boss, don't take me off.
0: Yeah, absolutely.
1: Don't take me off.
0: I'm still convinced that Lionel Messi has told Scaloni that against whatever wishes his coach has, he's playing against Jordan in the final group match. Here's Anthony Ilanga up against Mickey van der Ven. Oh, that's brilliant! Where's he gone? There's the cross. Good header by Van Hekker. That was outstanding. What about that from Ilanga?
1: Wow, he's on one. Oh. Ilanga, isn't he?
0: Stop it, Anthony. Just stop it.
1: Mickey van der Ven's thinking, I've not seen anybody do that to Mickey van der Ven.
0: He took the Mickey.
1: Oh, look at that. That's like a Cruyff back heel. Brilliant from Ilanga.
0: Oh, that's getting a mention when they watch a film back of this in the Dutch room if they win. He's getting a bit, Mickey van der Ven.
1: Has he not starting, by the way, Anthony Ilanga?
0: That's not a bad touch by Isak. Just trying to sneak it through to Zanelli. Still fighting here, the Swedes. They've shown tremendous spirit. Teams would go under ordinarily from this kind of situation, but they're still trying to generate chances. Isak.
1: He's got some really good footballers, you know, when he plays them. Bergvall, Isak, Ayari, Ilanga.
0: That's good play. It's on right through the 6-yard box. I think it was Ayari, the player, was trying to run in to get on the end of it, but he was just held up in there. Well, we'll be back after this short match break. It's Dutch delight so far today in Houston. Two for Brobby, two for Gakpo, and celebrations for Ronald Koeman.
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0: Killers blasting out around the stadium, and I've got to say, the Swedish fans are still trying to look on the bright side, aren't they, at the minute?
1: I'll tell you what, they're always bright. Look at them smiling. It's been a brilliant game.
0: It has.
1: The Netherlands are absolutely delighted with their team's performance. Exceptional attacking performance.
0: Got to say, Owen, it's a privilege to be here. I mean, we spend the majority of the year covering the Premier League and the Champions League in some magnificent venues in England and in Europe, but the stadiums here, outstanding. The atmosphere around the stadiums has been second to none. Very, very colourful in here today with the orange and the yellow. But above all, the football that the nations in the finals are serving up, attacking football, goals, the stars have turned up. This has been great to this point. Look at everybody enjoying themselves in here.
1: Look, we think we've got great stadiums in the Premier League, and we do. These stadiums over here are just another level. No, the fans have been exceptional. There's been no stress, no animosity towards each other. The football's been great. The stars have showed up. Messi and Mbappe.
0: So there's Memphis Depay, the all-time record goal scorer for the Dutch. Brian Brobby won't get his hat-trick today because he's coming off, but I'm pretty sure he's played his way into the starting lineup from this point on.
1: Look at his face, Brobby, thinking, can't believe you took me off, boss. Memphis wants to get in on the action.
0: He starts on 55 goals for the Netherlands. Can he add to his tally here in what remains of this match against Sweden? Two for Brobby, two for Gakpo, and a great goal off the bench for Elanga. Memphis with his first touch, nice touch to Gakpo, on it went towards Memphis Depay, and seen back to Nordfelt, the goalkeeper, by the Sweden captain Lindelof.
1: Yeah, Gakpo has been brilliant today. His first season at Liverpool, I thought he was terrific. He was very direct and very positive. I think today he's had that again. I know it's been a difficult season for the Liverpool players.
0: Do you know what, Owen? I'm watching three Liverpool players down there today. Gravenberg, Isak, and as you mentioned, Gakpo. They've all looked like they've got the weight of the world on their shoulders at club level this season, but they're playing with so much more freedom, all of them here today.
1: Yeah, it was such a difficult season, I think, for all those players. There's so many things went against them. Lovely little touch on Maiari from Gakpo.
0: So Yassin Ayari over the free kick for Sweden, who have kept Anthony Langer very wide here. Whether he's going to try a late run into the box, clip the other way, and headed away for the throw-in by Denzel Dumfries.
1: That is literally the worst position to have a free kick, because you can't really, it's hard to cross it, and needs a bit of creativity, I think.
0: Goodmanson's long throw. Too high for Isak, away by Dumfries as far as Bergvall. That's an elegant ball out with the outside of the boot. Alexander Isak for Sweden. Nice touch over there by Zanelli. And empowered away by Gakpo, but the referee had spotted something in the middle. Free kick for the Netherlands.
1: And I think Liverpool, under the new manager, Iraola, he'll be... Isak looks terrific, doesn't he?
0: Just today, yeah.
1: He looks sharp. I know he didn't last season, but they had a lot of injuries.
0: Yeah, that's the table as it stands at the moment. The Netherlands top on four with a goal difference of plus three. Sweden in second place after the big win against Tunisia. Japan play Tunisia in the next match in Group F. Gakpo's pass to Memphis Depay. He can't find a way through. Van Dijk with a challenge on Gyökeres, but he kept the ball and plays a nice pass inside now to Ayari, but Van Dijk had spotted that. Here's Gravenberg. And there's space out wide there for Somerville. That's going to be a card. That's completely unnecessary from Ayari.
1: He knew he was in trouble, Ayari. He's too quick, too explosive, Gravenberg. He played well, Ayari. Knew he had to make a foul because there was space to break into. Still couldn't bring him down.
0: Don't forget tonight on FS1, Ecuador takes on Curaçao in Group E. Coverage begins at 7 p.m. Eastern, 4 p.m. Pacific. Here's Mickey van der Ven. Might have a new teammate at Tottenham next season. They just opened talks with the Italian Sandro Tonali from Newcastle. Manchester City want to sign him as well, but having a bit of a go, Spurs, aren't they, so far this summer? Dan Hecker, who's out there today, has already made that switch.
1: Yeah, well, they needed it. Two dreadful seasons in the Premier League.
0: Here is the newest Tottenham Hotspur player, Jan-Paul van Hecker. Now Mickey van der Ven. Cody Gakpo. Van der Ven's carried on running. Bergvall is Tottenham teammates. A Tottenham free-for-all down there at the moment. Bergvall from Tottenham was the player who got back.
1: So many shots, Ayari, today. I mean, he's had so many looks. He's so active. And he just tried to smash it out. The one he hit best, he hit quite low. It's a brilliant save from Verbruggen.
0: I shouldn't be surprised, though, because three of the goals they scored against Tunisia were from outside the box. So the fact they're shooting from distance today is not out of character for them. They had a lot of success with it in their opening match. Just a word on Memphis Depay. The fact he's on the pitch, he's now on to cap number 111. So he's only one behind Frank de Boer, who's in third place on the all-time list of appearances for the Netherlands.
1: What a run from Ilanga it was. Bergvall should have played him in.
0: Ilanga delivers the cross. Van Dijk flicks it away. Alexander Isak, now Lucas Bergvall. Isak running to the byline. Good cross, good defending, Van Hecker. Not the best of passes by Van der Ven. Sweden with half a chance. Zanelli couldn't get there. Gyökeres couldn't find him. And then the free kick's going to be given to the Dutch. Brilliant defending in there by Van Hecker.
1: Yeah, and it was brilliant from Isak just before. Really needed great defending. That would have changed the game. 77 minutes, 4-2.

0: Van Hick has passed to Ryan Gravenberg. On it goes now to Somerville. And Goodmanson in pursuit. Well, those two saw each other in that marathon FA Cup match towards the end of the season that went to penalties at the London Stadium. Somerville on the losing side with West Ham and Goodmanson on the winning side with Leeds United. That's the view that the referee Michael Oliver had of Anthony Elanga's goal. It looks even better from that view.
1: Yeah, and Michael Oliver knew exactly what was happening. Anthony's going to run into that space. I'm surprised Graham Potter didn't bring him a little bit sooner. The impact that he's had has been terrific. When Anthony has space to run into, he's devastating.
0: So Taha Ali has come on. Yassin Ayari has gone off for Sweden. One of the few players in the Swedish squad who actually plays his club football in Sweden, plays for Malmo. Ali played in the Europa League, where he came up against English opposition in Nottingham Forest last season. Mickey van der Ven's header, Coop Miners gives it away. That looked like handball by Lagerbielke, but the officials didn't see it. They seemed to see it on the Dutch bench.
1: Yeah, he did. Isak's getting some good positions. Ali's a good dribbler.
0: Here he is on the ball for the first time since coming on. Wants to go at Denzel Dumfries. Zanelli. Isak. Tried to play it in behind Mickey van der Ven to Anthony Elanga, but the Tottenham defender read it well.
1: It was the right idea. It was a great run as well. Isak was just waiting for the run from Elanga, but it was defended brilliantly.
0: Later on tonight, FS1, the next game in this group, Group F, Tunisia playing Japan. Coverage begins at 11:30pm Eastern, 8:30pm Pacific. And a reminder, that's on FS1. Somerville's pass, Memphis Depay was almost in. Good defending by Lindelof. Lucas Bergvall to Anthony Elanga. Bit of space on this side for the Newcastle player. It's a heavy touch straight at Van der Ven, and then Bergvall caught Gakpo. And gets a card. So a yellow card for Lucas Bergvall for that challenge on Cody Gakpo. The one thing Michael Oliver didn't do, I noticed, when he was behind Anthony Elanga, he got enough experience to know that it was pointless trying to chase behind him to get close enough.
1: That's true.
0: To him.
1: He thought he can have that.
0: I'm surprised you think that Elanga beats Van der Ven in a race.
1: Yeah, I'm pretty sure Anthony is. He looks like he's been shot out of a rocket.
0: I can see the old Ben Johnson, Carl Lewis scenario, that Elanga's off at the start and eventually Van der Ven starts
1: maybe
0: to really
1: no,
0: back
1: no.
0: in.
1: Mickey's crazy quick, but
0: yeah,
1: not sure that was a yellow card, by the way.
0: No,
1: from...
0: no, I'd agree.
1: He's probably just annoyed, Michael. He's got that camera on his ear, doesn't he?
0: I wonder whether Klatt would enjoy wearing those. He probably would. He'd want the camera pointed at him, Klatt.
1: Must be annoying, but you know what? It makes for one of the best shots.
0: Klatt, I'm just saying to Owen there that if there's any cameras down there, you'd want it pointed at you, not at the players.
2: Definitely not. Let's leave it to Michael Oliver.
0: That was a lovely touch by Gakpo. It's a shame he's offside. How would you assess his performance today, Mark? Michael Oliver, he's been relatively unfussy down there.
2: Yeah, definitely. And that's the style of refereeing so far in this tournament. But like I said earlier, Michael Oliver's style of his management, and the players have certainly accepted his style of management. And you know what? There's many Premier League players that all know each other and that can certainly respect Michael Oliver's performance today.
0: Thank you, Mark. Mark Clattenburg is with us when we need him on the coverage. 4-1 to the Netherlands, 2 for Brobbey in the first half and 2 for Gakpo in the second. The Elanga goal was superbly taken to offer some consolation and for a while hope for Sweden, but the damage was done prior to that. Oh, it's tight, looks tight between Van der Ven and Elanga. There's your
1: that.
0: Speed.
1: There we go. Stats boys are produced there.
0: I know, I think it might be a photo finish. There's not a great deal in it.
1: Well, stats can lie, because I think Anthony, from the races I've seen today,
0: yeah,
1: he's winning.
0: It's certainly a closer race than if you and I had one, put it that way.
1: I think my hammy will go. There we go.
0: Here's Elanga up against Van der Ven. The matchup. There's the cross. Oh, it's got to be better from Anthony Elanga. Just had to be a little bit more patient and wait for those players to get in the middle.
1: Well, you're right, Fletch. He just overhits it. Mickey Van der Ven's got to get tighter as well, not allow the cross in. If he just plays that flat like the Netherlands did in the first half, that's a goal. Rob Coomer saying, what is going on here? Why are we letting crosses in?
0: It's certainly been a muscle-flexing day for the Netherlands, who had one or two things to prove after how they blew the lead twice against Japan and never looked as sharp as an attacking team as they have today in their opening game. Dumfries' header, throw into the Netherlands on the far side.
1: Yeah, they put it all together today, Fletch. Defended well. Goalkeeper's made some terrific saves. They've been lethal when they've attacked and clinical in front of goal.
0: It just shows what an unforgiving game this is and how unforgiving the World Cup can be. Talk about going from the penthouse to the outhouse. 5-1 winners against Tunisia. Now they're on the wrong end of a 4-1 against the Dutch in the next match, the Swedes. Well, it can bite you quickly.
1: I think Big Pete said it in the studio before, they had it quite easy.
0: Yeah.
1: Sweden, this was definitely not.
0: Sedeli's ball to Ilanga, out it goes to Isak. They're still fighting though with 6 minutes left. Ali's ball, Isak, chance to shoot. Bends one, that Ruggen saves it. Good that from Isak.
1: He's been brilliant for Ruggen. Isak's been terrific, back to his absolute best. He's read that beautifully for Bruggen.
0: So Sweden corner, Anthony Langer to take it. Still looking for goals, the Swedes. Goals could be important when they add the points up at the end of things in Group F. Glanced away by Denzel Dumfries. Zanelli with the shot. And that's straightforward for Bart Verbruggen. And the Dutch player down here is Virgil van Dijk, which is a concern for Ronald Koeman. You see, I can see what you mean now, because we spoke the other day about these boots, right?
1: You're out of my mind.
0: Right, and I'm looking at them close up, and they're certainly pink. But when I look at them from where we are now, they look orange.
1: Yeah. Well, the kit's orange.
0: I actually thought I was going mad, but I actually don't think I am now.
1: Blame it on these monitors.
0: I've been concerned about it for a couple of days.
1: Yeah.
0: Yeah, I needed to see that. You said to me in the car on the way back from the last game, are you sure about these boots?
1: I think 98% of these boots in the tournament are pink.
0: Yeah.
1: Because obviously they really stick out, catch the attention of all these young kids.
0: I think they are now. I thought they were orange until today.
1: Yeah, I was getting a bit worried about you, to be fair.
0: Yeah. Haven't we been treated again to another great game? I don't think we've seen a bad match yet.
1: No, belter. Really good football. And actually, even though it's 4-1, Sweden have had some moments where they played some really good stuff. Ayari and Isak have been good. Jokeres, I would say, the last half an hour didn't really impact the game as much as he did in the first half. Verbruggen made some terrific saves.
0: I mean, the total shots, if you look at the numbers, Sweden have had 14 to the Netherlands 9. But they've been so clinical and they've generated straightforward chances, yeah, haven't they? When you think about three of the goals, they've gone to wide areas, crosses, 6-yard box, good runs, finished off. I mean, they're so difficult to defend against when they play like that, the Netherlands.
1: Well, a bit like those old Man City goals with Pep, wouldn't they? Get the ball out wide, work it, tap in. Very efficient they've been.
0: That's nicely done under pressure from Lagerbielke. Jokeres with a layoff then to Bergvall and now Ilanga. He can renew hostilities on this side with Van der Ven. Jokeres ran past him. Ilanga's gone on the inside. Looking to pick out Isak. I mean, that was some move until the final ball.
1: But you know, I thought he pulled the trigger with his left. Trying to be too humble, too unselfish. He just got to smash that into the back post. He's been brilliant, Ilanga, since he's come on.
0: Yeah. It's got to start the next game, surely.
1: Well, you would have thought so. They look better when they change the shape, don't they?
0: Yeah.
1: Isak coming off the left, Jokeres as a focal point.
0: That's nice and firm. Again, Lagerbielke on Gakpo. He might need an ice bath after this. Cody Gakpo.
1: He left it a bit late, though, didn't he?
0: To be fair, Graham Potter might need an ice bath when he sees the score. Ali against Dumfries. Gets to the byline and then it needs to be a better cross. How many times have they got themselves into that kind of area and then can't deliver? You compare that to the Netherlands, when they get into that kind of spot, leads to a scoring chance.
1: That was nice, Fletch. That little stutter. That little hezzy. That was beautiful. Again, you're right, Fletch. Just that final pass. Maybe even a little cutback.
0: He will be delighted, even though his face doesn't necessarily portray that emotion. The Dutch coach, Ronald Koeman. Gakpo's header on. Heen away. Van der Ven. Ryan Gravenberg. Now Crescencio Somerville.
1: Good luck trying to stop him, by the way. He could shift the life out of people.
0: You need a good night's sleep, don't you, before you're marking Anthony Elanga or Crescencio Somerville. Here he is, courtesy of Memphis Depay. Somerville! 5 for the Dutch in Houston. They've gone rampaging through this Sweden team.

0: Crescencio Somerville scores in back-to-back World Cup matches, and it took five goals to get a smile out of Ronald Koeman.
1: Oh, brilliant football. Crescencio Somerville's got something really special. Again, just passes it into the goal flare, doesn't try and smash it. What a brilliant player he is. Just shifts it, makes it look so easy. Absolutely no chance for the goalkeeper. I don't think the Swedish goalkeeper was touching it with his hands all game.
0: The first three goals were identical. The last two goals, virtually identical, because he's just done to Sweden what Cody Gakpo did before.
1: Yeah, and they just put him to sleep, give him the Steph Curry celebration.
0: Haven't they been brilliant today as an attacking team, the Netherlands?
1: When they attack, when they turn it over and they attack, the space is there, they're brilliant.
0: So 5 minutes of additional time, five goals for the Netherlands, and poor old Sweden scored five against Tunisia, conceded five in the next match against the Dutch. How's your luck?
1: Now the Dutch are a problem, that's for sure.
0: The only comfort that Graham Potter will take from this match is that his team could have scored five on another day.
1: Yeah, they actually played some good, it sounds ridiculous saying that, 5-1 down. They played some good football. First 20 minutes were a disaster. And that's because of the shape. They played two up and it didn't really work. They just got outnumbered. But actually, when he switched it at the hydration break, went to a back four and went with wingers, they looked really good.
0: I'm sure you agree with me. It's been an absolute privilege to watch this Dutch team play like this today.
1: Yeah. Old-school flair, old-school attacking plays. Think about the greats they've had over the years, Fletch.
0: Here's Gyökeres up against Van Hecker. That's good defending by Van Hecker. Ali first to it, now Zinelli. It's the fourth time the Dutch have scored five goals in a World Cup match. The first time since 2014 against Spain. That was, ironically, the last time they played against a European team. I mentioned that earlier, so it's a case of deja vu for the Dutch.
1: A little angle there, definitely not offside. But the football and the combinations, when it's got into those attacking positions, have been so sharp and so quick.
0: You're never too concerned when the ice bag comes out, but it's for a player's arm. He'll be okay for the next one. You don't want to see the ice bag on the knee or the ankle.
1: Might need to ice his right foot, to be fair to you. It's been on fire. Absolute brilliant performance from Gakpo.
0: Here's Ryan Gravenberch, who's going to see the full game out, it would appear.
1: He's been class in midfield, Fledge.
0: Absolutely. Both games now.
1: Yeah.
0: Man of the match in the first game with the two assists. He won't get that honour today because that's going to fall to somebody else, but he's more than played his part in there, Gravenberch.
1: It was interesting, Clarence Seedorf speaking about that. And I agree. I think he's probably one of the most talented players. Technically, he's great. He's got size, he's got speed. He's got such quality.
0: So Gabriel Goodmanson is off and Elliot Stroud is on. Elliot Stroud in the home of CJ Stroud. What about that?
1: Imagine that. Not even sure CJ Shaw could be finding space against this defence.
0: No. Somerville out there for the Dutch. It's going to be a throw into Sweden. It might be a painful fall that for Crescencio Somerville right at the end of the match here.
1: Probably the only way you could stop him, Fletch.
0: Yeah, they're going to need the stretcher as well. Michael Oliver came across and saw something there that made him very, very quickly turn around and ask for medical attention. Let's have a look. Oh, that's why, yeah. That's why.
1: It's unfortunate. Didn't mean to. He just...
0: There's his goal.
1: How about that? Bit of spin rate. He's brilliant. When he gets into those spaces for Somerville, you see that.
0: I must say, Owen, my question for the Netherlands coming in was, are they going to score enough goals? I know what I'm going to get from them defensively. I'm okay with the goalkeeper. The midfielder has got a really fine balance, but I was looking at the top end of the pitch. Who's going to put the after today, I must say, that concern's been eliminated for now.
1: But that's because the midfield played the way they did. You know, the spacing was better. Reinders and Gravenberch stayed in their little pockets. They passed the ball really well and they got it to the attackers so they could finish it off.
0: Here's Ilanga, now Ali over there, who can have a last go at Denzel Dumfries. Maybe tried to do a wee bit too much there because he got players in good positions in the middle. Here's Lucas Bergvall. Final 30 seconds of additional time of what's been a comprehensive victory today for the Netherlands, defending for Van Dijk, and they'll get the late corner here, Sweden. What a good performance from the Netherlands. Still looking at Crescencio Somerville down there. They might actually be putting stitches in, you know.
1: Yeah, let's hope he's okay.
0: So the Dutch finishing with 10. Last chance here for a second goal for Sweden. And it's a good save in the end from Bart Verbruggen, who's not had a great deal to do.
1: He's a good goalkeeper though, Fletch. You know, he's another part of this team. Defensively, they're good. Goalkeeper's good.
0: Well, there's the full-time whistle. And what a performance from the Netherlands. Two goals in the first half for Brian Brobbey. Two goals in the second half for Cody Gakpo and a goal for Crescencio Somerville. It's a five-star performance from the Netherlands in the Lone Star State. The Netherlands 5, Sweden 1.
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6: Well, Group F has a new leader. Netherlands, a dominating victory today over Sweden, 5-1. Final score from Houston Stadium. Sweden goes from a 5-1 win over Tunisia to a 5-1 loss. They went the other way around. And for the Netherlands, certainly a dominating effort that puts them back in the contender scale for this entire World Cup. 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I'm your host, Jackson Feltz. I'm alongside the three-time national champion head coach, Pete Fewing, and the All-American and national champion at North Carolina, Danny Jackson. 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Thank you for joining us. Gentlemen, let's get into it and let's start. View from 35,000 feet, Pete. View from 35,000 feet, Pete, of this game, a 5-1 win today for the Netherlands.
7: They did what they were supposed to do, right? They came in as a 7th-ranked team against a, 38th-ranked team and took care of business. First half, pretty clean until after the break. They kind of had experienced a little more pressure and a little more shots on the goalkeeper, but the second half they came out, scored right away to re-exert their dominance of the game, and then two more goals after that. And first three goals were very similar. Wing play, balls cross, next two goals outside the box. Very good finishes.
8: Yeah, I would say that the Netherlands have maybe put an exclamation point on their kind of the search to be a contender in this World Cup in the manner in which they played. I think their midfield turned up as good as you're going to get with that midfield. Reinders, I thought, was much better than he was in the first game. You saw him much more involved in the attacking third of the field. Then Somerville came on. He had a little knock, I think, from the first game. Came on in that second half, got an assist, got a goal. Fortune got injured at the very, very end. But he's going to be an exciting player to come off the bench or to start if he does. We talked about that first game. It was only his second start, got a goal. That's two goals in two games for him. And, you know, the rest of that attacking three really turned up. I think they said it in the broadcast. We mentioned it in pregame, and my comment was the Dutch have everything from the back line to the goalkeeper to the midfield, as good as you're going to get in this World Cup with the likes of Van Dijk and Reinders, as we mentioned. But the question is, are they going to score goals? And Brobbey got the start today. He came in for Somerville, got his two goals to really get this game going. That second goal was all important. Inside that first 17 minutes, before that first hydration break, Sweden changed things up. They changed formation, went to four in the back. They dropped Isak back into the hole. He was much more involved after that first hydration break. So the Dutch had to kind of adjust and dig in, and they did all the way through, of course, and they got those extra goals as well. So it was a complete performance by the Dutch, and you know, they're going to be build more confidence as they go, and of course they have a final game to go where they can add some goals.
7: It's fun to see the evolution of the World Cup, right? Because yes, Brazil, Morocco, 1-1 tie, and then they come out with Haiti. Now they should thump Haiti, and they weren't as dominant against Haiti, 3-0 yesterday, as I thought the Netherlands were today by getting the five goals. Although Sweden did have their chances, right? But I think you're right. These teams that have had success for years and years, World Cup after World Cup, you know, they come out 2-2 with Japan, and then today they say, okay, we're going to win this. And so they evolve, and they show up. Hey, we're here.
8: And it was one of the more open games, front to back. Both teams had a go. I think the Dutch obviously dominated early. The Swedes came back and really made it a game. I think the climate-controlled environment in Houston allowed that to happen. It was a true European game, end-to-end. And I also think Michael Oliver, the English referee, had a fantastic performance. Yep. Yep. You know, you want referees to stay in the background and make the right calls at the right times, but he was always there, pinpoint, before you even could say that's a foul. He had the whistle in his mouth. He made the call. He missed the first round of games through a slight injury he picked up. This was his first game in the World Cup. I would not be surprised. And he's a Premier League a referee, of course, and the number of Premier League players on the field today for both squads. They know him. They respect him. I wouldn't be surprised if the English don't make the final. He might make the final and ref it. I think, obviously, he can't referee the game if the English national team make it. But he is a contender, I think, for the referee for the World Cup final. He had that good of a performance.
9: Overall, I think we've seen in this World Cup great refereeing across the board.
7: Yeah.
9: It's certainly a highlight, one of the many, many highlights from this tournament. Well, let's get to our game recap. Our game recap is brought to you by the Home Depot. 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Well, as you mentioned, there are two early goals for the Netherlands in this game. It's big Brian Brobbey putting it into the back of the net. Kind of tap-ins more of the first goal than the second goal. But two goals, 17 minutes in, Brobbey makes it 2-0. We go to the second half, and Cody Gakpo got it started very early. He puts a ball into the back of the net. A great cross by Dumfries. Also, should be a secondary assist to Somerville. Great move there to lay it off to Dumfries, who puts it across the face of goal for Gakpo to put it in. 54th minute, it's once again Cody Gakpo. He's on the left. He cuts in, puts it into the back of the net on a great strike to make it 4-0. And then later on, after Sweden made it 4-1, Somerville with another excellent strike there coming off of that left wing. He made it 5-1. He also got hit in the head by a knee there in the 94th minute. Hope he is okay. That was not a good sight to see just a minute before the final whistle went. But gentlemen, moment. I mean, if we were having a conversation about play of the match, I think that, Pete, would take a while, because there were a number of really good goals today. Strikes from distance, good combinations that led to a tapping in the back of the net. I think it'd be a tough debate which of the five were the best for the Netherlands.
7: Well, you could go Gakpo, you could go Brobbey, you could go Somerville.
9: Yeah.
7: But for me, the fact that Brobbey got the first two goals, that kind of set the tone. And then it was not cruise control, but that set the tone, and that, you know, and he got the game-winning goal, right? So in his second goal, I would give it to him, because it's tough. They're all very closely put together.
8: Yeah, I would agree. I think that first goal was what Dutch football is all about. Yeah. Ball into the striker. Brobbey held the ball up. He comes in today, drops the ball off. It's a fantastic ball from center of the field down the left-hand side. Gakpo made that run, and Brobbey made a 50-yard run. Yeah. Perfect ball between goalkeeper and back line. Slid in and got that first goal.
7: We're watching it right now. Yeah, he just puts his head down.
8: And it really was a fantastic team goal.
7: Yeah.
8: And I think what the Dutch also did very well is they mixed it up, not just playing on around the outsides, but shooting from distance. There was a couple of times I was screaming for the US players to strike it from distance outside the box. There was times where the US had the chance to unleash a shot, test the goalkeeper. You'd always have to walk the ball into the back of the net. And the Dutch did that very well, scoring a number of goals from distance today. So they had the right balance of dissecting through the back line for Sweden, who came off a great win, by the way. So they came in with a ton of confidence,
7: yeah,
8: and they quietened him up. And I think the most important thing was that Gakpo goal right after the halftime break. That last 20 minutes of the first half, Sweden had the upper hand. They were going to come out the gates flying, try to nick that first goal, make it really interesting. And then Gakpo got that all-important third goal.
7: Is Brobbey and Holland the same? They score similar goals.
8: Yes. Apart from their stature, is vastly different. Robbie's short, stocky, powerful player. And obviously Haaland is the Viking, right? You know, 6'4" plus, just kind of dominates physically. But, yeah, you know, in the end of the day, the great thing about this game, Pete, you know more than anybody, you can be any size, stature, and you can play in a variety of different ways and still be effective.
9: When we call him Big Brian Brobbey, it's different than saying Big Erling Haaland. It's just a little bit too different of
7: bigger,
9: the words big. Yeah,
7: Biggest Erling.
9: It's a 5-1 win for the Netherlands over Sweden to take right now the top of Group F. Of course, Japan, Tunisia, a game later this evening. That game and all matches in FIFA World Cup 2026 are live on iHeartRadio. We'll take a break. We'll come back. I think Danny kind of mentioned it, but I want to have a bigger conversation about Netherlands in this World Cup. They came into it as a dark horse favorite, ranked kind of in that 8 range there in the FIFA World Cup rankings. And after the game against Japan, maybe that dipped. Did it return to them being a favorite here to potentially win it all here in 2026. 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
9: 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Netherlands taking the top right now of Group F, a 5-1 win today over Sweden at Houston Stadium. We welcome you back to the postgame show. Jackson Feltz alongside three-time national champion head coach Pete Fewing and the national champion and All-American at North Carolina, Danny Jackson. Gentlemen, I want to have a conversation about Netherlands overall. They were certainly coming into this tournament. Their FIFA ranking on day one of the tournament was 8, and they've certainly had that kind of dark horse potential titled contender. Of course, always the bridesmaid, never the bride. They lost the final in 74-78. And then in 2010 again to Spain, but they've never won it. I'm wondering, after the 2-2 draw against Japan, where we were kind of like, is it all there for them? 5-1 now over Sweden. Pete, did they kind of jump back up in that, you know, debate of can they win this?
7: Yeah, I think so. I mean, they're a complete team. Danny talked about the back line being so strong on the offense. We just saw 5 goals. So, you know, they are clicking on all cylinders. I love Koeman as a coach. I just think, you know, what he's done as a player transfers a little bit to these guys. They look at him and he's been there, right? So to me, yeah, I think they're going to be a handful. They're big. They're strong. They're good either side, left side, right side. Defensively, they could tighten up a little bit. It'll be interesting to see if they go against a team that has real firepower, how they defend. But I do like this squad, and they're 5-1. They're coming into their own, right? They're confident, and a lot of guys are playing. Guys are coming off the bench helping. So I think they are a contender, no doubt.
8: I would agree, and I think they've established themselves more so today, as you mentioned. But against Japan, they still had 60% possession. They conceded a goal, you know, right at the end of that game to tie things up. So they'll look back on that defensively. They should be very strong. Van Hek, of course, made his big money move now to Tottenham. Van Dijk, arguably the best centre-back in the world. Van de Ven, the fastest player in the Premier League. And then you've got Dumfries, who had a breakout World Cup last time around. Inter Milan player, fantastic, got his assist today as well. So you're very balanced on the outsides, and the three midfielders as good as you're going to get, playing for Man City, Barcelona and Liverpool. The question was that number 9. Brobby comes in today, gets his goals, but I certainly think it's scoring by committee from them, and I think their strength coming off the bench is also going to be a factor. You have the leading goal scorer all time in Depay, got some time off the bench last game, of course. He's number 10. He's nursing an injury. Will get some more time as the tournament goes along. Somerville came off the bench today, started the last game, got his goal. You got the likes of Weghorst, the big, powerful centre forward. And you've got experience, if you need it, along the back line with Ake. So very well balanced. They have a real chance that they continue to play the way they're playing.
9: Yeah, when you can bring a Somerville off the bench, yep. Depay right now is still coming back from that hamstring injury. There's a lot of weapons. This is partly the Tottenham Hotspur fan in me saying, Van der Ven, if that's the kind of the few things, right? You got to shore up those few little moments, Danny.
8: And you've got some of the best fans. The RNG, yeah, just travels so incredibly well. I mean, today in the crowd, it was all orange for the most part, splattering of yellow as well of Sweden. But the Dutch travel, they travel very, very well. And so they will have the support behind them.
9: Well, right now they are the top right now with 4 points in Group F. We'll see what happens with Japan and Tunisia tonight. Netherlands will then wrap up the group stage with Tunisia in their final game on June 25th. We'll take a break, get to more. It's a 5-1 win for the Netherlands. More coming up. 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
3: 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Netherlands beating Sweden today by a final score of 5-1. Gentlemen, we spent some time talking about the Netherlands and their return to being certainly a title contender for this World Cup. I do want to spend a few minutes on Sweden because they beat Tunisia 5-1 in their first match stage game, and then obviously now losing 5-1 went the complete opposite direction. They have 3 points. We know that a number of third place teams are getting out of the group stage. They will make the knockout round. Sweden could certainly be one of those teams. I'm wondering, Pete, for them, a hard Japan game coming up, where do you go mentally if you're Sweden right now, flipping a blowout to this kind of a blowout?
4: I think it's a tough one. I think especially facing Japan, who has also a keen interest in being one of those teams, if not going third place or second place. So I think they've got a bit of a tougher road ahead of them. And this one hurt. They were thumped today, 5-1. That's Tunisia 5-1 win. Very good, right? But maybe expected a little bit. This one, they got their head handed to them. And so I think it makes them a little bit, there's a lack of confidence, or there's this can hurt your confidence quite a bit.
5: I think it's all dependent on the next result, right? Japan play against Tunisia. If Japan gets that win, that puts them at 4 points, and Sweden go 3 points. I think they have to almost take a step back and just scrape this game. They made some changes at that first hydration break. That worked. So I think maybe an adaption of that formation, instead of a 3-1-4-2, they can maybe shift a little bit dependent on the opposition. I think the last game against Japan is probably more suited for Sweden than the manner in which Japan played, disciplined and methodical. They've got some exciting players in the attacking third. They didn't really turn up against the Dutch. We'll see what happens in their game today. But I think the Dutch played so well. Sweden can't be disheartened by their performance. Yes, they'll be frustrated. I think it's the first time they've lost by 3+ goals in the World Cup since like 1958. So the stats don't read well, but I think some of the players coming off the bench, they have the firepower in Jokeres and Isak, who got a goal. Elanga looked very lively coming off the bench as well. So I think they've got the players in the attacking third of the field to make things happen. It's just a factor of the opposition. They couldn't handle the Dutch in the free-flowing way that they played today. I think they have to reset for their last game.
4: I think that's the key, is reset, right? Look at what you did positive, forget about it, right, as quick as you can, and get on to the next.
5: Yeah, I think the thing they have to be a little bit anxious about, and there will be, is you start to get to that potential third-place position, and where does that land? The Scottish are there as well. They're looking at their last game against Brazil and thinking, well, if we sit on 3 points, which they do after their win against Haiti, they lost to Morocco 1-0. It's all about goal difference. And so that loss today kind of like equalizes out their win against Tunisia. Now the question is what do they have to do against Japan? Just 3 points with a low goal differential get them into that next round, or do they have to try and scrape out a result against Japan?
3: 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And then, of course, we will wrap this group, Group F, on June 25th, Netherlands versus Tunisia. That should be a comfortable Netherlands win, should be. And then very good game, I think, on the hand for Sweden and Japan there on the 25th. That should be a outstanding game coming up as well. But it's a 5-1 win today for the Netherlands. We'll take a break. We'll come back, wrap up this game, and then maybe spend a few minutes on the United States men's national team coming off of that 2-0 win in Seattle over Australia yesterday. We'll wrap the post-game show by talking about that. More next. 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
7: Well, the Netherlands soared to the top of Group F, a 5-1 win today over Sweden. And that puts the Netherlands right now at 4 points at the top of Group F. Sweden right now sitting in second with 3 points. Tunisia and Japan will play later this evening. Japan currently on 1 point as well. They will have a chance, based on goal differential at least, to right there match the Netherlands for the top of the group. Goals today, they started quick. Right as the clock struck 5 minutes, you had a big Brian Brobbey tapping it into the back of the net for a 1-0 lead. It was Brobbey again just 12 minutes later when he made it a 2-0 game. Fast forward to the second half, after some good adjustments from Sweden, they couldn't score, and then Cody Gakpo started the second half on fire. He made it 3-0, tapping in a back post cross from Dumfries in the 47th minute, and then 7 minutes later in the 54th minute, Cody Gakpo had one of the plays of the match when he sent it in from distance, making it 4-0. Sweden gets one back in the 59th minute, but then 30 minutes later, Somerville, the substitute in the second half, he had an excellent addition for the Netherlands, and he scored in the 89th minute from distance to make it 5-1. Netherlands get the big win, and now they will look ahead to their final group stage game on June 25th against Tunisia. We'll take one more break. We'll come back and we'll spend some time talking about the situation for the United States men's national team, getting a 2-0 win last night over Australia, and now they look ahead to their final group stage game against Turkey. We will talk about that situation in Group D with the United States next. 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
7: 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Netherlands, a 5-1 win today over Sweden to take the top of Group F for the moment. With our final few seconds, gentlemen, I want to quickly ask you both a simple question. With the United States yesterday, a 2-0 win over Australia, thanks to Paraguay winning 1-0, the United States have now confirmed they are topping Group D at the World Cup. Does that change the way Mauricio Pochettino sets his lineup for this final group stage game, Pete?
17: Yeah, I think it does. Maybe not the back line, maybe not the goalkeeper, but I think you try to get some more guys on the field, whether it's Haji coming in or whether it's Reina or Berhalter. I think you certainly rest, you talked about it, you rest Pulisic, right? But I think you try to get a few more guys on the field, but I still think you want to win, by the way, to keep the momentum going.
18: Yeah, I think it's you're not trying to give guys minutes just so they can experience the World Cup.
17: No.
18: We saw with Christian Roldan, he could have had a minute at the end instead of like a Reina, but I think there's a plan in motion here that he's going to use, Pochettino's going to use 14, 15, 16 players maybe in totality from this point forward. 5 games in 17 days is what you have to do, and he has to kind of push in and get those results.
7: 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Once again, Netherlands, a 5-1 win over Sweden. 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
2: 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We are finished with the first group stage match days for Group E, and now we're on to the second with today's match between Germany and the Ivory Coast, and later today with Ecuador and Curaçao. I'm your host, Jackson Feltz, and today I'm alongside former All-American and national champion at North Carolina, Danny Jackson, and three-time national champion head coach, Pete Fewing. And we are counting you down to kickoff for the next half hour before Germany and Ivory Coast in Group E taking place in Toronto, Canada at Toronto Stadium. Gentlemen, before we dive deep into Germany-Ivory Coast, which we'll really get to deeply in our next segment, I do want to start by taking a little bit of a look back at yesterday and the situation for the United States men's national team. A 2-0 win over Australia at Seattle Stadium underneath beautiful cloudless skies in Seattle, 75 degrees and sunny, the waterfront, the march to the match, everything there, 67,000 people seeing the United States get that 2-0 win. And thanks to a Paraguay 1-0 win over Turkey last night, the United States have officially topped Group D. They have officially won it and can start looking ahead to the round of 32. Danny, let's just start by talking about that victory over Australia and an amazing atmosphere in Seattle.
3: Yeah, it was incredible. People traveled from all over the country to be there. And if they didn't have a ticket, they were outside the stadium. It was packed outside Seattle Stadium, both in Pioneer Square alongside the waterfront, 10,000 people or so doing a march to the game, headed by the Buffalo Soldiers on horseback. And it started off with that. It was just such a great energy, the buzz. The national anthem was incredible. It was sung out. There was obviously singing. There's all over social media at the end of the game. But I think the game itself was really special as well in a different way than the first game. They managed to get their work done in the first half, super efficient, got that early goal, relieved any type of pressure they had again. They played free. They played a slightly different formation. Of course, Pulisic not getting the nod. And they played in a three-back system versus a four. They played two up front with Pepe alongside Balogun, which worked really well in the manner in which they worked together. But I think it was the fact of the U.S. players working so hard for each other. We talk about this togetherness that national teams have, and we've seen it across the board with different smaller nations putting arms around each other, fighting in the trenches for each other. Well, the U.S. team did that again yesterday. They dug in when they had to in Australia, started to get a little bit of a run of the game. They managed to keep a clean sheet, the first clean sheet since September, I believe. But it was the fact, we talked about it off air, Pete, it was putting the head down and just sprinting back as hard as they could when they gave up the ball, whether it was Freeman or whether it was Pepe who just worked his socks off. I think it was just a fantastic professional performance with an incredible crowd and atmosphere.
4: Yeah, absolutely. This team had something to prove coming in. They a little chip on their shoulder, but also a lot of criticism that this team hasn't reached its potential, right? They've got everything they need. They come from some terrific clubs around the world, and the 94 team did better with, it was said, you know, a bunch of college guys, right? And so these guys had something to prove. You saw it. Pulisic, for me, had something to prove. You could see it when he scored the goal against Senegal, and his expression on his face going, sliding past the corner flag, going off the field. But then when he came, he was just so amped up after that. But then when he came back on the field, dead face onto the next one. So that kind of said to me, okay, these guys really want to do it. My understanding is that after the game, a bunch of players came to Christian Roldan and said, what's it like? Is this how it is to play here? Right. Yeah. And so there was interest from players because they had so much fun. So they fed off the crowd. But to your point, Danny, the work ethic, every player, we have no luxury players on this team. And we know we don't have any luxury players. You can say Pulisic could be one of those, but he's doing the work as well.
3: What I thought was fascinating yesterday, the buzz in the crowd was across all 67,000 people. It wasn't just a section behind the goal, off in the corner. every single fan knows the game. The American public is so much more educated in the game of soccer than they were 30 years ago. They stand up in anticipation of something happening when they break through and they win the ball. They applaud a great tackle. They applaud a corner kick. You can see the amped up nature of the crowd. And it was all there. I mean, Pochettino, Jackson, you said it exactly right. His comments after the game were about the love of the crowd, the connection, which is what Brian Schmetzer talks about as the Sounders head coach, the connection between fan and player. And the U.S. had that, that the fans stayed after the kickoff. They sang their hearts out. And I think on national TV, you could feel it and see it. And the people were commentating and said they didn't want to leave. I think one of the comments is, we don't want to go off air right now. We don't want to go to commercial break. We just want to absorb this atmosphere.
5: Take Me Home, Country Roads, the entire crowd singing that.
4: I had to leave the stadium early, and I stopped in the restroom before I left, and they were belting it out in the restroom. We had our own little concert going. It was quite impressive, to be honest with you. So, yeah, I didn't want to leave. I didn't want to leave, and the person I went with stayed for another hour after the game.
5: Yeah, it was an incredible atmosphere as the United States got a 2-0 win over Australia. And again, thanks to the Paraguay 1-0 win, the United States are now the top of Group D. No matter what happens coming up against Turkey next Thursday, no matter what, the United States will go forward as the group winner and then go to the round of 32 at Bay Area Stadium in Santa Clara. If they win that, they will return to Seattle Stadium for a round of 16 game. And I think the question for the United States now is, what do you do for this game on Thursday? And Danny, off the air, we were talking about the yellow card situation and how, okay, well, Balogun has a yellow and a few other players have yellow cards from that game. And, well, if you get there are certain rules in this World Cup, we all know, where yellows in back-to-back games mean you're suspended for the next one. And I think there was a lot of discourse online last night of, oh, you got to bench Balogun, bench anybody who has a yellow card. And that's not exactly correct.
3: Yeah, you get scraped. I think they've tried to preserve the best players to be selected or be available for selection for the big games, right? So after the group stage, it gets wiped away. After the quarterfinal stage, you get wiped away. So in essence, you can't get a yellow in a quarter and a semi and be suspended for the final, which has happened in the past. And that means that some of the best players miss out on the marquee game, obviously, in our sport and for FIFA. But I think it's a factor of keep this thing going. You may make a couple of changes looking forward about the teams you play. Maybe there's some players you in that top 14, 15 that may need a little extra time for some reason, maybe formation-wise, tactically, you're starting to prepare for the next game. But who knows what kind of team we face in Turkey? They've got nothing to fight for. You know, the coach probably knows he's going to lose his job. The players are embarrassed about their performance. 62 efforts on goal, not a goal scored in their first two games. So they might just wither at the vine very early if the U.S. get on top of them, as they have done in other games. So it'll be a fascinating matchup.
5: Well, for the United States, they top Group D. That is done. Our standings update is brought to you by the Home Depot. 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And that takes us to Group E. Where do we stand in Group E right now? It's a clear two countries at the top. Germany and Ivory Coast both sit with 3 points. Germany has the goal differential, though, of +6 after their blowout win over Curacao. Ivory Coast with the +1 goal differential after their win over Ecuador in the first match day. For Germany, they're in their 21st World Cup. Ivory Coast just in their fourth. Germany stationed in Winston-Salem, North Carolina for this World Cup at Wake Forest University. Meanwhile, Ivory Coast are in Chester, Pennsylvania at the MLS Club Philadelphia Union facility. This game today in Toronto, Canada at Toronto Stadium. We'll take a break. We'll come back and start diving into this game. We'll get to the lineups. We'll get to players to watch. We'll get to keys to the match. Germany, Ivory Coast in Group E for the top of Group E, 20 minutes away from kickoff. 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

0: 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Welcome back to the pregame show. We have Germany and Ivory Coast facing off today in match day two of Group E at Toronto Stadium. Let's dive into these lineups and what the teams are doing today. Today's lineups are brought to you by Fox One. 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
1: Faye, the head coach for Ivory Coast, has made five changes to his lineup to the one that won 1-0 in their last game with United winger Diallo, who scored that last-minute winner coming into the starting lineup. So the starting lineup is in a 4-4-2, we believe, with Fofana in goal, a back four of Singo, Kusunu, Agbadou, Konan is your back four. Diallo, Kessié, Sangare, and Diamande are your midfield four. And Bonny and Ueli are your forward strikers.
0: And for Germany, the four-time World Cup winners, it is the legend Manuel Neuer in goal. He had an injury to his left calf at the end of the season for Bayern. He forced him to miss the German Cup final and their friendlies, but he is back and he is in goal for Germany. It's the back four of Kimmich, Tosh, Schlotterbeck, and Brown, Metcha and Pavlovic in their holding midfield. Sané, Musiala, and Wirtz are their attacking midfielders, with Havertz up top for Germany. And from there, I think I immediately want to dive in to these key players, because today's players to watch are brought to you by Fox One. The excitement of the FIFA World Cup is now streaming live on Fox One, the official English streaming platform to catch every unforgettable moment. Fox One brings the action straight to your screen so you never miss a goal. Download Fox One and experience the FIFA World Cup live. There are a lot of choices, Pete, viewing here for this game, especially for that powerful German squad.
2: Yeah, for me, Havertz up front from Arsenal. He's already got two goals. We have 14 guys with at least two goals, two with three, Messi and David from Canada. So Havertz up front for me, he's a lone striker. Can he do what we just witnessed with the Netherlands, put his chances away, get through the box, put Germany up early over the Ivory Coast to really keep the momentum from the 7-1 win over Curacao? So I'm looking to him to just finish his opportunities.
1: Yeah, I think Havertz is a big player for big time moments, scored in two Champions League finals, one for Chelsea, one for Arsenal, of course, and got his goals in that tournament opener for the Germans. For me, it's Wirtz, former Bayer Leverkusen man, a year ago got his massive big money move to Liverpool. Didn't work out so great for him in the first half of the Premier League season, came into his own as he started to get used to the speed, strength and power of the Premier League, and had a much better second half of the season. He needs to get some goals as well as assists. Two assists against Curacao. That first assist for the first goal from Metcha, top of the box. He was so nonchalant. He just took the ball, put his foot on it, and just rolled it into the path of Metcha, who passed it into the far corner. So he's influential. There are no changes to the starting 11 for Nagelsmann. So he sees lots of positives coming out of that first game. Yes, they tied things up, did Curacao right before the break. But sometimes in these games, you need a bit of that. You need a bit of resilience. You have to come back. I think there was confidence and there was patience shown. And obviously in the second half, the scoreline opened itself up. But I think certainly that attacking three of Sané, Musiala, and Wirtz are as good of an attacking three as you're going to get in this World Cup, Pete.
2: When you start the same 11, I think that's great. Here's the deal. When you win 7-1, it really doesn't take a lot out of gas out of your tank, right? It's fun. Players are free-flowing. And so I think this is a bigger test for Germany, clearly. So I think he's saying, okay, that was good. We took care of business as we should, but let's keep the same group together, because this one today with Ivory Coast is going to be a little more challenging, and we're going to have to be able to do it with the group that we think is going to take us forward.
1: And it's interesting, thinking about the last-minute winner by Diallo in their first game. They obviously saw changes worked well in that second part, in the second half. We've seen that sometimes where teams make some tweaks and changes. We saw that with Sweden making a formation change coming out of that first hydration break, where they suddenly played much better in the back half of that first half. And I think Ivory Coast also made changes from the start. Five changes, as we mentioned, much to do with probably the way that they played in the back half of their first game. So it'll be interesting to see how the likes of Diallo, who's a Man United player, lots of speed, comes off that right-hand side to his preferred left foot. He can be a real weapon for them.
0: Yeah, you talked about the speed and power of the Premier League. Ivory Coast, so much speed, right? That is where we certainly will see that. Amad Diallo, one of the fastest players around. And, you know, it's interesting because for Germany, Pete, it's a game against Curaçao that was 1-1 38 minutes in. And I wonder if the fact that it took so long for Germany to take over that game to, and listen, it ended up being a 7-1 win. It ended up being the dominating effort that you would have expected, but it took so long to get there. I do wonder how the first half hour goes for Germany in this game. And if they do try to maybe put their foot on the gas a little bit harder in that first half hour than they did against Curaçao.
2: Well, I think that'll be a talking point in the locker room. And as you advance through a tournament, you want to grow into the tournament. This is game two. We've seen Brazil grow into the tournament. We've just seen the Netherlands grow into the tournament. I think that'll be the expectation today.
1: Yeah, look at Ivory Coast. Their big game was their first game against Ecuador. And they squeezed out that 1-0 win. Because if you think about the third place, third place teams make it through. The top eight of 12 third place teams make it through. Curaçao, you'd expect to be 3 points for both Germany. You know, Germany got their 3 points. Ecuador today, you'd expect them to get a win. I'd put them at 3 points. So if Ivory Coast can squeeze out a result here with the expectation they'll go into that Curaçao and get 3 points as well, their work has been done. But they play against four-time world champion Germany. This is an amazing opportunity to play against one of the heritage teams in the World Cup. And we talked about Germany as being slightly underneath the radar, which is interesting for them. They didn't make the knockout rounds in 18 or 22. Lots to prove. Nagelsmann's a young coach, 38 years old, and their team is youthful and energetic. It's very much like this reset that Germany has had coming out of the 86 World Cup, making a run, winning the 90 World Cup. Then it went quiet towards the back end of the 90s. They reset their entire infrastructure in the 2000s. They won the World Cup in 14 with the likes of Schweinsteiger and Özil. And now again, resetting the national team to be young and vibrant and energetic. And I think led by Captain Kimmich, of course, who played center midfield in the last World Cup for the Germans. He plays at right back, which just shows the dynamic nature of their midfield five.
2: I love the comment, heritage club, right? And it's been 20 years since they've won. So this group wants to put themselves that cup in their hand.
0: We have Germany, Ivory Coast in Group E coming up in just a few minutes. Ecuador, Curaçao is later tonight. And then we have the final match day here in Group E on June 25th. Germany facing Ecuador, Ivory Coast facing Curaçao. And definitely keep that in mind when it comes to that. Points there, as Danny mentioned, with Ivory Coast looking ahead to potentially three more points there next week. We'll get one more break here. We'll come back. We'll talk about the histories for these countries in the World Cup and some final keys to the match. 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

0: listening to FIFA World Cup 2026 on iHeartRadio. Jackson Feltz alongside the three-time national champion head coach Pete Fewing and the All-American and national champ at North Carolina, Danny Jackson. We have Germany and Ivory Coast in Group E at Toronto Stadium, kicking off in just 6 minutes. For Germany, this is their 21st World Cup. They are four-time champions. They're tied for Italy for the second most World Cups, just behind Brazil with five. They've been utterly dominant for a long time. However, since 2014, it has not been good for Germany. Some would call it a total disaster, to be honest. They did not make it out of the group stage in 2018 nor in 2022. After that win in 2014, they're in 2022. They were in the group of death with Spain, Japan, Costa Rica, did not make it out. For the Ivory Coast, meanwhile, they are in their fourth ever World Cup, but they have never made it out of the group stage. They didn't make it out in 2006, 2010, or 2014. They did draw the group of death in both 2006 and 2010. They did not qualify for the World Cup either of the last two times. Let's get to some keys to the match quickly. Pete Fewing, Danny Jackson, your thoughts on this one starting soon.
1: Well, for me, the pace of the Ivory Coast is going to be important, that Germany absorbs. They get in, stand them up, force them sideways, force them back, get numbers behind the ball. Ivory Coast should take advantage of the pace that they have and try to run at Germany, put them on their heels, get numbers inside the box, right? And for Germany, coming off seven goals, they can pick up with that confidence, put the ball in the back of the net.
2: Yeah, I think both countries come in with confidence for different reasons. Germany getting through a little bit of, showing a bit of resilience to come through that first quarter of the game when Curaçao tied things up, for Ivory Coast getting their winner right at the end of the game. So I think the first 20 minutes will be fascinating, the methodical, disciplined way that the Germans play through the lines, trying to find their attacking three players with Havertz on top will be interesting. And I think the five changes that Ivory Coast make, Jackson, they saw some changes. Fies changes at the 55th minute was key to make change that game against Ecuador. They start out of the gates today.
0: This is for the top of Group E. Both of these clubs got wins in their first match day. It's Germany, it's Ivory Coast coming next. 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
3: 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Fox's play-by-play coverage of today's match is coming up next.
4: Summer, the honey pepper pimento chicken sandwich and pineapple dragon fruit and Sprite are back at Chick-fil-A.
5: 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We've been waiting. I love that honey pepper pimento sandwich.
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10: Because of a couple of yellow cards, two of those players dropping to the bench. But Franck Kessié is on a yellow, the captain retaining his place. Well, that is the superstar that we are all looking out for, and so are a number of Europe's top clubs as well.

0: And we're underway in Toronto. Germany in the white shirts, black shorts, Ivory Coast all in orange. And a place in the last 32 is there for the taking today. Oh, and a hooked effort by Havertz. Germany wasting no time whatsoever.
1: It's what Warren we expected. Barton. Yeah, it's what we expected. Germany to be on the front foot after scoring them 7 goals. Jacob, we've been lucky enough to be at 4 stadiums. This just has a feel of a proper game, not like an exhibition game or a game of a celebration. This is really intense. The quality on both teams are out there. Ivory Coast, you said, have made 5 changes. I think that's maybe to be really positive in the final third with the pace and the energy and the quality that they have.
0: We really are genuinely expecting a fabulous game, not least because of the number 11 of Ivory Coast. We can't really take our eyes off. Such an exciting... Well, he's just pulled up for a moment there. And Diomande. We'll keep an eye on that. Looks to be okay. I wonder what happened to him there. He just bent over clutching his chest. He's still doing that as play's continued over the far side. Helped Leipzig back into the Champions League this season. What is happening to him here? This is a little concerning. He didn't seem to take a blow to the chest as far as we could see. He's still not comfortable. He's still clutching his chest now with both arms. None of his teammates seem to be aware of it as Germany continue looking for Sané. And what a statement performance it was against Curaçao. Yes, of course, they're expected to beat them and comfortably. And they were pegged back initially to 1-1 with that fabulous strike. But then they made their presence felt. And here is Sané. The player not necessarily expected to keep his place, but his head coach Nagelsmann stuck up for him in the press conference. Kimmich. And a little space for Wirtz. Looks to be okay now, Diomande. He's stopped clutching his chest, which is positive, and he's moving pretty normally now, but that really was a strange one. And here he is. Now he's making a run, and here's Bonny on only his 3rd cap after receiving citizenship. Now Diomande, they'll be fully alert of his ability.

0: Well, Jack, it's a brilliant start. Just looking at the system and how they've lined up. Front three with because have stayed up. They're not going to come back and help their fullback. So that's an area straight away. Germany have been hitting their diagonal because they're wide players. So they're going to be isolated one-on-one. So that gives them the opportunity. So they're going to be brave. Because they're going to stay. The front three stay up. You don't have to come back because normally you want your, as a fullback, you want your wide players to come and help. They're not going to do that. They're going to be brave going forward.
1: Hissingo has moved across to right back today with Kosunu, the Atlanta central defender, coming in alongside Agbadou of Besiktas. Here is Singo. Well, the flag stayed down for now. And Bonny had made the run through the centre.
0: And that's what you're going to see. If it's not a forward making run, it could be a midfield player. And that's when you're three up front and you're occupying the back four. There's going to be spaces in between Germany's left back and the left centre half. Brown, we know, on that left hand side, he loves to go forward. He wants to go forward. That's his trademark to push on. It's Cohen Seedorf, as I said, with Inshallah in that midfield number 10 position. He's got to get on the ball a little bit more. But maybe when the game settles down, he can have an influence on the game.
1: Oh, Musiala was waiting in the centre. Have to be so alert to the various dangers of Germany. Musiala, yes, he might not be fully fit after that horrendous injury against Paris Saint-Germain last summer in the Club World Cup. Horrible, horrible injury when he fractured his leg and dislocated his ankle, damaged ligaments. And there's been quite a lot of talk in the German media as to whether he should be playing from the start at the start of this tournament, whether they should keep him, but his head coach Nagelsmann thinks he needs to keep playing, keep building his minutes and his confidence after such a serious injury. Missed the first half of the season. Dumande. It was an incredibly sad story. If you heard Jeff Shreves talking about it, the player doing a piece with Players Tribune, it was absolutely heart-wrenching what happened to him. His little sister is his absolute heroine, and she passed away, Roxanne, at the age of 15 after sipping a drink on a night out. Goodness knows what was in it, but she suddenly died, and she was the player that had inspired him and told him to keep going and keep going and one day be like his idol, Cristiano Ronaldo. And he was rejected by various clubs in England, the likes of Crystal Palace, the likes of Bournemouth, Chelsea. And here he is today with several of Europe's top clubs chasing him from Leipzig. We don't want to let him go. Now here's Brown on his way to Bayern Munich to join the five of the Germany starters. Although it's not official yet.
0: I think what you're seeing straight away with both group of players is respect. They're not allowing anyone to get on the ball. They're pressing high up the field. The conditions are beautiful. The field looks great. The weather's good.
1: Bonny. Three German players around him. He's still going, Bonny. Dumande. Oh, wow. What a piece of skill. And it's in by Bonny. Here's Kessié, the captain. Now Singo. And one loose pass like that, and Germany can be well on the way with the talent of Musiala. And look at the runners left and right. And he's almost picked out Sané.
0: Picked out the wrong one. He had more options just to his right-hand side. Sometimes as a player, use that run, it creates space. They'd all gone across to that right-hand side and there was a gaping hole there just to maybe keep hold of the ball and run with it. I'm a big fan of number 23, Mathieu, as well, in midfield. I think he's a modern-day footballer. He can do everything on the ball. Obviously, got his goal as well in the last game. Box-to-box player.
1: Felix Metscher of Borussia Dortmund. Brother Lucas plays for Leeds United. And here's one of the players brought in today, Chris Lowy. Interesting, the relatively low levels of expectations on this Germany side, which is feels quite weird, doesn't it, for those of us who've grown up with Germany's men and women winning a lot and being expected to go all the way in all major tournaments. But since Philipp Lahm lifted that trophy into the Rio de Janeiro air in 2014, they've not managed to emerge from a group since, and they're looking well placed here, and a reminder that if they were to win here, they'd guarantee their place in the last 32. So would Ivory Coast, but neither can win the group by the end of this game. Now, his Havertz, such a clever player, and it wasn't a bad touch, but run back by Wirtz. Metscher, Pavlovic, Metscher scored in the last game.
0: Good soccer again.
1: Kimmich. Oh, that's a clever header. That's a very handy save from Fofana.
0: Check is brilliant. They keep the ball. They sense that there's a little bit of vulnerability at the back post, and then it's a wonderful delivery. And Kai Havertz has got great technique, great ability just to try and get it off the bounce. And the keeper does well to come across, but I think they've started the game really well. When they have the ball at the back, they're quite happy to let Brown on that left-hand side push up. They have the three at the back. They try and suffocate you with the ball when it pops out as well. So Havertz, we spoke about him before the game. He will drift around. He's not your traditional number nine that pins you up like Haaland or Harry Kane. He will drift into areas to allow space for his colleagues to run into. Sané on this right-hand side, he will stay wide. He wants to be one-on-one with the fullback. But what a header, what a delivery. And also, what a save. That's always difficult. Peter would tell you in the studio, just that little skip in front of him. It's one that he should make, but sometimes they can make a little bit of mess. But Peter Schmeichel would have dealt with that pretty comfortably.
1: He made those look very easy.
0: He would have done it with one hand. Tell me about him.
1: And his eyes closed. Little finger, maybe. Foul by Singo.
0: But it does have that feel, you know, it does have that feel on it, and it does have that way of, no, you're going to have to earn the right. No one's going to sit back and invite pressure. They're going to go when they have the ball, either team, they're going to pass the ball, see if you're vulnerable in certain areas, close down, press. I mean, there's that instant there. Look how narrow the three German players are. What that is doing is creating space in the wide areas and allowing Havertz to come in, but that's what the cost is.
1: That is Diamande.
0: Go on, take him on.
1: He's watched them race across to him whenever he's on the ball, and he's into the box now. Konan.
0: Wow, what a block. Oh, Brandy, he had to stay strong. And that's the instant that they have. And there's your trigger point. Win the ball and then go with pace, go with energy, and go with numbers. Mane, the young player, we built him up and said how talented he is. He's feeling the game, the little flicks, the little tricks, and nothing wrong with a bit of no-nonsense defending as well from the Germans at the back. Just feeling a little bit of an injury there. You said maybe the collision. If they can break the press, and now you've got this area that Sané wants. He wants to have this situation.
1: Now Sané out to prove a point, not to his head coach, maybe to some supporters, certainly to the German media. Might not be playing had Lennart Kahl not suffered that agonising, devastating injury right before the World Cup. No doubt his time will come again and again, his Havertz. You can't separate them in terms of possession.
0: There you go.
1: Literally. 47% each. Germany with two shots at goal. Ivory Coast with one so far. That one save of note by Yahir Fofana. Plays in Turkey.
0: The German media was a bit flippant in the way with Ivory Coast, but you know, they qualified. They won 8 games, drew 2, didn't concede a goal. I mean, they're a top team.
1: Diomande on his own for once. This is unusual. Oh, and his touch letting him down.
0: Well, I'm telling you, as a fullback, he's taking me into areas. He's coming short for the ball and he is leaving acres behind. And the German captain don't want to be chasing a 18-year-old around, 19-year-old around. He's 31 years of age. That's a concern for... And here's another concern with that tackle that he went in. Just maybe got a kick on the ankle.
1: Yeah, Schlotterbeck down for the second time in this game. So if it's the same problem that's been troubling him, that is a concern for Germany.
0: You've got an ideal replacement. Rudiger, vastly experienced player, a Real Madrid player. You've got that on the bench. He, maybe not as physical, the presence that he has from a set piece, but he's more than able to deal with the tactical awareness. And this is where the incident happened, just as he went through, just a follow through, and maybe that left ankle, just as he went round.
1: Yeah, just rolled.
0: Yep.
1: Well, that'd be a shame for him. He scored his first goal for his country against Curaçao and the 6 different scorers in that 7-1 victory last weekend. Schlotterbeck, the Borussia Dortmund central defender, who plays with Mecha.

0: Reminder that whoever wins here will be guaranteed a place in the last 32, but they cannot win the group. Ojemendi's touch. It's a nice idea, and he's being encouraged by his teammate. And Kunan.
1: I think that little shake of the head, and Nagelsmann is just, he's okay, but he just wants a little bit more maybe from his players in the final third. I think the possession has been good. We've shown that stat, so they're okay in that department. Tactically, they go as a three here, which leaves your wide players one-on-one. Nice bit of interchange, but they haven't really had that punt. They had that one delivery that Kai Havertz has got on the end, but other than that, there's not been too much from their wide players. But give Ivory Coast some credit. Look at the way they're pressing. You know, they're not a team that wants to sit back. They want to play on the front foot.
0: Now here's Wirtz. Freeing Brown, the left back. Oh, it's just in behind Havertz. Zane beaten to the punch by Konan.
1: Not a bad idea. That's what you want, the wide player to come in and make that next striker. You know, don't be on that far side. Something was just a little bit slow to come over. Once they're attacking on that left-hand side with Brown, you've got to come across and make the other centre forward.
0: He's a very useful left-back. Very, very positive in his play. The supporters love him at Eintracht Frankfurt. Nathaniel Brown looks to be Bayern bound to join this guy. Oh, what about the strike? It's an excellent, excellent effort from Jamal Musiala. And usually the net bulges when he does that.
1: I just love his feet when he gets into the area. Just watching have the ball under control. It's fizzed into him. Touch. The second touch gets out of his feet, and then he's just trying to guide that into the corner. And from this angle, he just gets straight on the ball. Rather than getting his foot round it like a Beckham type of effort, he's hit it straight on. But again, just the signs that they have, the little thumbs up from the players. Give him the ball. He can make things happen. His touch is excellent. And also his temperament. He's not worried about taking a chance. He's not worried about missing the target. He's had eight goals in his last 14 games, so he's confident. Just looking there, he looks like he's moving a little bit better. If it's a kick, I just know as a player, you can sort of run them off. It's a bit sore. It's the one when you get a twist or you fall awkward on it, but hopefully you can work it off.
0: Zane. Pavlovic.
1: There was a little discussion about the physical side of the game in pre-game, about in last competitions they haven't done that. The Germans are going toe-to-toe. They're not worried. They're not being overwhelmed by the physical side of the game. They can handle that.
0: Germany, the four-time world champions, have been in eight finals as well.
1: That is amazing. That's that. I mean, and you question with the Germans, they are tournament ready.
0: Oh, and that's a nice ball into the feet of Kai Havertz. His movement is so good, always offering an option to his attacking players. Ivory Coast aware of that.
1: But he just hasn't got that blistering pace. His movement is in his head. You know, that's where his quickness is, his decision making.
0: I'm quick in my head as well, just can't run.
1: I know the feeling. I'm slow and slow, if that helps you out.
0: That is the voice of Warren Barton, former England and Newcastle United right back from the days of the entertainers of Kevin Keegan. You don't like it when I remind you how you came so close to winning the league. Right. Do you? You don't like that?
1: No, I think you enjoy saying it. It still upset me.
0: It's meant as a compliment. What a season it was. Emers Faye of Ivory Coast, the head coach, saying we're not coming to watch the Germans play, we're coming to beat them. We have some defending to do here. Brown finding Wirtz. Wirtz looking for Musiala. Now here's Metcher. He's full of confidence.
1: Brilliant play again, and Brown is involved on that left hand side. They're trying to press, but because they're pressing as a three, the fullback for Germany is getting into them areas, and then they're on the attack. They've got another set piece.

0: tactically at the moment, the Germans are getting a bit of a hand. There's a three at the back, and that allows another midfield player like Brown to come into it. They score goals from set pieces as well.
1: Well, Nathaniel Brown with the signal, so his teammates know what's coming. Kimmich. Oh, and that'll be pulled back, surely. The ball's in the back of the net. Well, is that a foul on the goalkeeper? Yeah, the foul against the goalkeeper. Those don't tend to stand. Kimmich, the skipper, arguing the German's case, saying it wasn't an actual foul, though it's contact, but not enough. Judge for yourself.
0: Yeah, I think you look at the arm there on the face. When you looked at the back, you're sure it was just a collision, but he led with his arm. I think if he kept trying to keep his arm down, which is hard, because when you're trying to elevate as a player, the first thing you do is want to push your hands up to get out. And because he led with that, that's why the referee gave it. And normally when there's a little bit of contact on a goalkeeper, they do tend to go in their favour. But there's another reminder of the physical side of the game, letting him know that when a ball is played in,

0: Yeah, I think there you go again, Jackie. Just led with that left arm.
1: His English is all right, isn't it?
0: Oh,
1: no foul.
0: Press conference. He did it in French, he did it in German, he did it in English.
1: Is that all?
0: Well, a group of the players have come over to get some fluids, and the referee is telling them to keep away. I mean, that's a little bit of... The referee has to keep a hand on this, because a group of players from the Ivory Coast have come over, got some fluids. They thought they was having a drink and a chat, but that's not the occasion at the moment.
1: Yeah, that's what the new stipulations are. It's not something the referee can get involved with yellow cards, etc. But the players have been told, if the goalkeeper goes down, to stay away from the bench. Something that's working really well in the NWSL, by the way. We haven't seen many goalkeepers taking tactical timeouts. We're not saying that was one there, by the way, because obviously he was challenged. But we did used to see it quite a lot, and the NWSL leading the way on that front. And it's the clubs and the coaches who get fined rather than the referee showing any cards, if that's the case. But so far, so good on that front. Zanek Mecha speaks English with a Mancunian accent. That's where he was brought up. Born in Hamburg to a German mum and Nigerian dad.
0: Okay, I love the way the Germans have been so efficient. They've kept the ball really well. They had the little bit of pressure, the Ivory Coast, but now it's the Germans that are dictating the pace of the game, and that's where they want to have it. They don't want it end-to-end. They don't want it like a basketball game where it's going backwards and forwards. They want to be in control. Ivory Coast, with their talented players that they have in the one-on-one areas, they want it a bit chaotic.
1: Zane taking on Konan. Joined by Kimmich. From Pavlovic. Germany, by the way, have won their last 10 games in all competitions. The best run since they won 12 in a row back in 1979-80. And still, a lot of supporters not quite fancying them to go all the way. But I think not because they're not good enough, but because others are seen as more likely to win. Well, the player's going to pause for a moment. And this match break is sponsored by Lenovo.
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1: Now, welcome back. The players have had a little match break, and Jeff Shreves is down on the touchline. What have you seen, Jeff?
6: I can tell you two things, Jackie. Just before the bracket had even started, Jan Diamandi actually changed his boots. Wasn't happy with his footwear, so he's got different boots on for the next half of this half. The other thing I can tell you, they watered the pitch, didn't tell us, and I'm absolutely soaked from head to foot.
1: Cheers, Jeff. Yeah, we just about avoided it when we were pitch side before the game. We didn't really want to move from down there, did we, Warren? We were just looking around this wonderful stadium. We've been so lucky to be at so many incredible arenas. The stadium best known is the Azteca in Mexico City. Incredible Guadalajara, fabulous Vancouver. We love that one. Heading back there again soon. And this one's just a little bit different, isn't it? The smallest of all the World Cup stadium. And it feels a lot more intimate. It's downtown, a bit like the Vancouver one, right on the shores of Lake Ontario.
0: Just looking down as well where Jeff is. I hope his shoes didn't get wet. Anyway, they look lovely today. But Rudiger's getting fully dressed now. I think there will be possible change. That's maybe had a tactical more discussion with his coach just to see where he's going to come in, what position he has to do. That was when the coach was actually talking to his midfield players, and it looked like they wanted them a little bit more compact when they didn't have the ball. So again, as a coach, you can utilise that time not just to have a chat and wander around, but you know, fine-tune some areas where you need to be a bit compact, because when they have turned the ball over, Jimmy, they've seemed quite spread out. They've got to be, when you have the ball, make the pitch as big as you can. When you don't, you keep it nice and compact and let the ball go wide, and then you deal with the crosses.
1: Look at Nagelsmann there, who took over during a really difficult period in German football. Germany just suffered consecutive World Cup group stage exits in 2018 and 2022 and the last 16 of Euro 2020. I can't remember who they lost to, Warren, can you?
0: No.
1: It was England.
0: Of course. I'm a big fan of him. 38 years of age. He's 28 when he was at Hoffenheim and done a wonderful job there. Very forward thinking. He was the first one at a training ground that had the big screens, stopped the game, let the players have a look. Very forward thinking. And that's a decade ago he was doing things like that.
1: Diamande always wants to run at defenders. He's up against the great Joshua Kimmich here. He's got the better of him as well. Diamande, what a ball! Surely it's 1-0. It is now! And it's the skipper, Franck Kessié, to put Ivory Coast in front against

0: the teenage superstar Yann Diamande setting up the legend of the Ivory Coast.
1: Mukimic is showing him the line, and you don't want to do that when someone's quicker than you, but that's a great block by Bramman. They can't get across, and what a wonderful finish. There's your first block. You think you've saved the day, and there's your captain leading in, poking it in the back of the net. But I'm telling you, if someone's quicker than you, you cannot show him the end line. He gets there, and what a nice little finish as well. He didn't hesitate. He's made that run in behind. We see it in the opening moments of the game. He's quite happy to do that. They are in dreamland. Don't tell me this game doesn't mean anything.
0: There were suggestions, given that five changes for this game, that perhaps MS Faye was saving his team and saving their legs for the last group game against Curaçao, but that has not been his approach here.
1: They have the break, they have the chat, they score a goal. Is that a coincidence? I don't think so. I think they've given the coaches the opportunity to fine-tune things. We said about Germany being narrow in midfield, being contact. What that does is leave your fullback isolated. And you've got someone who is vastly experienced. And I played in that position, not at his level, but I weren't far behind. I'm never showing someone the line who's quicker than me. I'm showing them inside, into traffic, and trying to help someone deal with it. That's something now, if I'm the Ivory Coast, I'm going to keep doing that. I'm going to keep running that fullback. He's a wonderful player, but one thing as a defender I don't want to do is keep chasing someone. And the young 19-year-old, we built him up before the game about the ability. I think they might have gone up another couple of million now. Because he's doing it to one of the best German players that's ever played the game.
0: And here he is again.
1: Yeah, leave him. Get out of his way and just let him run at him. The Salah in front of Kimmich is not a winger that will come and help you. He's not. He doesn't. That's not his trait. He wants to stay up, Salah. He wants to get the ball. He's got to help his partner out.
0: Amad Diallo. Sangare.
1: Told you we had a game. It just had a different feel. It wasn't a carnival. It wasn't, oh, it's a World Cup. It's a great occasion, which it is. But you're right, it's got that feel of we win, we're in. And that's what you've seen Mexico do it, you've seen the US do it.
0: Well, they're looking for Diamande again. You would, wouldn't you, if you had him in your team? And he's taking on Kimmich again.
1: I wouldn't get too close to him. I'd let him have the ball. I'd give him a couple of yards and say, just pass it. I don't want him keep running at me.
0: But also, if you're Kimmich, wouldn't you call for a bit more backup?
1: Yeah, but I think you're falling on maybe a player that's not, it's not his natural game. You would do. You say, cut the line off, show him inside. Again, a perfect example, about 10 minutes ago, Diamande went short and went long over the top. So he's got Kimmich thinking now.
0: Mzingo controlling the ball beautifully. And Schlotterbeck seems to be okay after that earlier ankle roll, which looked pretty painful.
1: Yeah, and Rudiger sat down.
0: This is the As It Stands live table. Ivory Coast sitting pretty in top spot. With 6 points after the 1-0 victory over Ecuador, handed to them in the 90th minute by substitute Amad Diallo of Manchester United. Nearly scored here. His effort blocked, but falling to the skipper, Franck Kessié. Now plays his football in Saudi Arabia with Al Ahly.
1: Just with my experience with German mentality, is that they're not going to panic, not going to try and deviate. He would have understood the pressure that might come into the game. He wouldn't have been too carried away with a 7-1 in the opening game. He knew this game, Ecuador coming along.
0: Akpadou, another raking ball. Couldn't find Diallo that time.
1: But that is another sign of how they're enjoying the game. That goal was obviously lifted and given them confidence. Now you've got centre-backs that are trying to drive the ball 50, 60 yards because of their tactics of saying, my front three of the Ivory Coast, stay up. Just stay up and we're just going to, we're defend, we're work hard, the seven of us, but when we get it, we're going to hit you down the middle or we're going to hit diagonal balls.
0: You talked about Nagelsmann's reaction. He tends to place huge emphasis on psychology of players and communication. And he said once 30% of coaching is tactics, 70% is social competence. Zane taking on Konan. Schlotterbeck looking for Metra.
1: They're just rattled at the moment, the Germans, because they've gone away from getting Brown into that position. They've gone to the three, and he was the little passing behind that would break the press. So then he was turning and running out, and it was two against one. They've just gone away from what they was doing very well before they had the break. It was all very calm. It was in their hands. I was playing. But as I said, it got a bit hectic. It got a bit confusing, and they couldn't adjust to what was going on.
0: Van Kessier with a goal, scoring only a second against non-African opposition. The other one against Belgium in his previous 15 goals for his country.
1: There's one nation I wouldn't write out of is the Germans, because they do find a way. Take it from me.
0: Yeah, we do have a cliche in England, don't we? Never write off the Germans. And no English person would ever be that daft, surely. We're not. Is Brown in a battle with Diallo. That's a fun one, isn't it? Diallo and Brown over that far side. We've got Diomande and Kimmich over this side, one of them rather enjoying it more than the other. Mm-hmm. But he has so much experience, Kimmich, though, doesn't he?
1: Yeah, that's why he'd just be now saying to himself, right, okay, you've done it once, you ain't doing it again, I'm going to adjust. And that's what top players do.
0: Ulayi, one of the five players brought in today, 20-year-old from Trabzonspor in Turkey. And he's conceded a free kick here. And Tunisia taking on Japan tonight. And that's at midnight Eastern time. Our coverage begins at 11:30 p.m. Eastern, 8:30 p.m. Pacific time. They're still reeling from Turkey being knocked out last night. That's an absolute shocker. Compared to the expectations coming into the tournament, losing both their first two games. Wow. And against 10 players for the second half last night as well. Well, this is nice. Musiala. I haven't seen so much from the Germans in terms of real incisive attacking play and end product. The one relatively tame header from Havertz.
1: Yeah, this is where they've been. Okay, but it's that, again, they're being squeezed up, being pushed up, and then they're being closed down.
0: And it's one back. Now here's Diomande. He just loves to run at defences. Bonnie going for goal! Manuel Neuer saw it all the way.
1: There's a 40-year-old just picking it out there. At his position there. There was a sign, the turnover, three against three, straight away.
0: Brown loves to attack the left back now, Musiala. So does he. Oh, that's a dangerous ball away by Ulayi, but Zane was in there challenging. I mean, there's confidence. And they're taking risks like that. They just won't want to do anything silly.
1: No.
0: Take any unnecessary risk. Oh, and they could be in here, Germany. Surely. Havertz. Oh, and the referee has stopped play. Well, Ivory Coast living so, so dangerously and so nearly punished.
1: And he let the foul go for, what, it seemed like at least 2-3 seconds. That's what the German bench is concerned about. It was a foul. There's a ball gets stuck under the feet here. It comes across. But he didn't blow the whistle. It sort of kept going and allowed the momentum of the game.
0: Let's bring in Mark Klattenberg. What did you make of that, Mark? Why did he wait to blow the whistle?
2: Yeah, because we're so used to in the past of allowing player to continue so the VAR could review it. But that was such a simple foul for the referee to give. He didn't really need the VAR in that situation. But I can understand the slight delay, but it does lead to confusion.
0: Thanks, Mark Plattenberg. Yeah, a referee from Paraguay, Juan Gabriel Benitez. I tell you what, I do have a little bit of sympathy with these officials, because they're having so many different regulations and stipulations and directives to bring into play. And he's been called into action here again with a free kick to Germany. Havertz thinking for a second that he'd drawn Germany back on level terms. And they'd love to do that just before the break. Here's that foul again by Musiala.
1: It was a foul. That's why I just thought, and if it went to a player from the Ivory Coast, I think we'll play a bit of advantage. But Kai Havertz didn't know. He just kept going. And that just a little glimpse that if he does get a chance, he can put the ball in the back of the net. This is an area as well that you've got quality from both sides, whether it's a left foot of whipping it into that far post. They've got the sun in their eyes as well. So that's maybe with a bit of better delivery, it can drift into that far post. Or you've got your captain that would maybe go around the back.
0: Well, Germany haven't had a shot for nearly 20 minutes. We'd love to test the keeper Fofana again here. Kimmich. Oh, now here's Amad Diallo. And it's him alone against Nathaniel Brown, who's been helped out. An absolute treat by Metra.
1: He had half a chance because Neuer is a goalkeeper sweeper. He was 40, 50 yards, but it was bouncing and he couldn't quite get hold of the ball.
0: Now the Germans have their tails up here. And now here's Wirtz.
1: Touch was poor, the first one. It was fizzed into him and it had to be. But he's opened his body up too much and allowed the ball to run away from him. But what a game we've got. You know, 2 seconds later, Ivory Coast got caught up and now they're chasing, running back towards the goal. Just watch as he plays the ball, and if he just cushions it into his feet, he doesn't. He opens his body up too much and then he has to drag the ball wide to try and get on top. But you're right, Jackie, they've got a bit of momentum, a little bit of belief, and maybe got a little bit angry about the way that they're playing. A little bit too passive at the moment.
0: Motar was up there and has just taken off the head of Schlotterbeck. Here is the central defender again, having not scored for his country till last weekend, looking to make it 2-2 for Nico Schlotterbeck.
1: Oh, they're having a look at something. They wanted to go quick.
0: A little bit of space. Well, Musiala for a second felt he was in space. Ulai snapping back at him. Here he is again. Nicely done by the youngster. Finding another one. Diamande, the player that Germany do not want to see on the ball. And it's Brown who's on the right now. I wonder how long that's going to last.
1: Yeah, that's one. I don't know whether they've changed that because they're quite able to play either side. That might be, again, a little tactical switch. Maybe from the set piece, but they're just out of shape at the moment, so they can't change over. But you're right, Jackie, that may be one that's... The coach has said, just do it for 5 minutes. Just swap over so you can deal. But on the other side, he's not slow either. So.
0: Well, Amad Diallo, not to mention Singo at right back. Yes. He loves to bomb forward as well. So it's not like Kimmich's going to get much of a break. But you can understand why he's done that, if that is the case. And they're staying there for now. It's Ivory Coast looking to build once again. Oh, it's been a lively first half. Between these two sides, Germany ranked ninth in the world, just below Netherlands and just above Belgium. Ivory Coast ranked 31, below Egypt and just above Algeria. Germany, 2.5 times larger in population than Ivory Coast. And then the side from Africa looking to reach the knockout rounds for the first time ever. They qualified 3 times in a row, back-to-back, and then just haven't managed to get out the group as yet. And this man, Julian Nagelsmann, looking to get his side out of the group. Germany for the first time since 2014. Well, coming up, we've got the Visa halftime show on Fox for you with Rebecca Lowe, with Javier Hernandez, Clarence Seedorf, and with Peter Schmeichel. It's not a bad lineup, is it?
1: Just for the record, Clarence could still play. I'm telling you now. Me and Peter, no way. But the other two have got a great chance.
0: I saw him in Michael Carrick's testimonial a couple of years ago. My goodness, he was the best player on the pitch. Astonishing talent.
1: What a player. Well, they all are. They're all great players.
0: Metra. Oh, nice touch. Oh, beautifully done by the Borussia Dortmund midfielder. So full of confidence. He scored his second goal for his country in just 9 appearances the other day. Now here's Sané. He'd love to quieten the critics. Sané.
1: But But he's running into traffic, he's running into people. You know, get wide. And, you know, when we see him at Manchester City and Bayern, his first thought as a wide player was to take people on. Now he's coming inside, his body language is not good. And that's where the journalists and the media and, you know, the fans get a little bit irritated, because he's got the ability, but he stopped going away from what he was great at, which was taking people on the outside. We know he's predominantly left-footed, but as a player, sometimes take it 10, 15 yards, you can always check back. But his first thought is, I'm going to go inside. So as a fullback, I'm comfortable. I know exactly what you're going to do. You're not going to deviate. And then he starts looking upset. He doesn't get the ball. So you're virtually then playing with 10 men.
0: Is that confidence thing, though, perhaps?
1: No, I think it's his temperament. There's no doubt he's got confidence. You know, you hear his press conferences, you see him, he's played for some massive clubs, he's experienced enough. I just think it's his temperament. You know, one of them players, he's gifted, he's got ability, but you know, keep doing it. Keep doing the things that defenders don't like, and that is running it and taking you on. You might lose it three or four times, but the fifth one, you get a goal.
0: Metro has Zale, here he is. Taking on corner, now he does go on the outside.
1: And you get a corner, that's the worst scenario you get, Becky. You get a corner, a set piece, and that's such a big part of the modern game. If he gets it and stops it playing inside. I think they took it short there, they weren't actually ready, the Germans. They took it short and didn't want that.
0: Kimmich.
1: Go on, hit it.
0: Schlotterbeck thought about the strike himself. Ziala in towards Havertz. What about the strike from Metra?
1: He's a player, Metra. He is a player.
0: Singo. How's that for confidence? He was playing centre-half the other day, and now he's enjoying his marauding role down the right.
1: Yeah, but who gets back and stops him? That's the third time he's done that. As one of your midfield players who's a box-to-box, he's come back and sniffed out the danger. I think England might have missed one there.
0: Now here's Havertz. Desane seeing plenty of the ball in this first half. Pavlovic.
1: You know, it's this area here now where they struggle. Look how compact Ivory Coast are.
0: Musiala taking on Amad Diallo. Schlotterbeck. Brown and in their usual positions. Play on, says the referee.
1: Well, I thought there was a little clip, but because he's stayed on his feet and kept going. You see that yesterday with Des. He went past someone and they just dangled a leg and you think, go down. Stu Holden said that on the call. I think he was too honest. He stayed up. If he goes down that time, maybe not enough contact. And the referee was in a fabulous position. US looked very good against an Australian team, Becky, that we see, and we thought it'd be tough. They made him look ordinary. US, I mean, Mauricio Pochettino, whatever he's doing at the moment, it's working. He went two up front with 15 million people watching that as well. Do you agree? He looks a little bit like Russell Crowe, Pochettino, with a little stubble.
3: Oh, he does a bit.
0: Need a bit more stubble, though, I think.
1: The next line, he's going to say, like, are you not entertained? That's got to be his next line when he does a press conference.
0: Well, here come Ivory Coast and Bonny. And he's won a corner.
1: You know what I love as well with players that we've seen in this tournament? When they do get into front of it, there's not too much of pedestrian. You see England, when they got there, Rashford taking people on. You know, we see Weston McKennie. I thought we had his best game for the US. As soon as he got the ball the first one, I'm going to take you on. I'm going to drive at you. And as a defender, the opposition, the first thing you do, you drop back. So many good signs of players running. I mean, the little magician, he got 10 goals by just, the hat-trick, number 10, just by running at you.
0: Now a big moment for both sides here. In stoppage time at the end of the first half, Amad Diallo. What have you made of his performance so far, Diomande?
1: As we build it up, you know, there's times where he's tried to do things too quickly, but the key moments, and I always think with key players and top players, when you need a big moment, you come up with it. And I can't emphasise who he's playing against as well. I mean, he's a phenomenal German international player. And in the instance, and this is where you've seen it, look at the double up now. He's probably had a word with his teammate, ex-teammate, I mean, help me out, I need a little bit of help. These are the areas as well.
0: Yeah, his movement as well, excellent. Ulayi.
1: He's 19 years of age, 19.
0: Ulayi going for the 1-2. Now Diamande, and his trickery in the box. That's a fun battle.
1: It is, it's one that I would say you would enjoy, but you have to go through a little bit of sacrifice to earn that right. But one thing with the captain of the journey, he won't back down. He might change things around and work it out in his own mind with all the experience he's got.
0: Diamande is at Leipzig at the moment, signed for $23 million from Leganés in Spain. Now here's Wirtz. He knows all about big money moves to Liverpool. Havertz, Musiala, Pavlovic.
1: There's that shoulder, there's a shoulder. No, just physical side of the game.
0: Now Nathaniel Brandt, Musiala.
1: Say with the German team that they're a young team, and they're particularly in the midfield area they're young, but Ivory Coast, the average age is only 25 years of age. You said, Jack, at the beginning, they're the youngest squad of players, but
0: oh, a touch from Metcha, not foxing the Ivory Coast defence, and they have changed their back line with Kusunu coming in alongside Agbadou. Singo moving across. Now Metcha. He's continued his run. Here he is again. Now Havertz.
1: Just comes to a standstill then. You know, where the Ivory Coast, when they get into them areas.
0: Zane. Oh, this lovely play. And now Wirtz. Couldn't get the power on the final effort.
1: I'm thinking a little toe poke. Then you can get some power. Couldn't quite get out of his feet. There's a certain fella in the studio that would have improvised there, but it just come out, it just got stuck under his feet. It was onside, clearly onside, just got stuck. Now you think, put your toe for it. Just poke it as hard as you can, it might end up in the back of the net. A little bit of frustration by the Germans.
0: Well, it's been a half that has gone Ivory Coast's way. Reminder, the winner of this match books their place in the last 32. Germany with some work to do, Rebecca.
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6: Well, after 45 minutes in Toronto, it is Ivory Coast leading the Germans by a score of 1-0. Perhaps an upset brewing here in Group E here. 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We welcome you into the halftime show. Jackson Feltz alongside the three-time national champion head coach, Pete Fewing, and the All-American and national champion at North Carolina, Danny Jackson. Welcome in, everybody. 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It was a 30-minute goal by Kessier. It was a follow-up shot after an initial shot was blocked. A great cross by Ndiamande goes into the back of the net to give Ivory Coast the 1-0 lead. Germany had two chances, two balls that did go into the back of the net, but were both pulled back. And here we now are at the break with Ivory Coast in position to move on to the knockout round. Pete, what are your takeaways from the first 45 minutes?
7: Well, that's football, right? Germany's had 61% to 39% possession. They each had two shots on target. Germany's had eight shots total to four, right? So for the Ivory Coast. And Germany has 13 touches inside the box versus six, and they're down 1-0. So that's the way that it goes. You get goals called back. I think, honestly, I came into this game looking at the two teams thinking Germany, with its history, will come in and dominate this, and with the fact that they need to get the 3 points. But it's not happening. Good for Ivory Coast.
8: Yeah, I think Ivory Coast has been dangerous on the counter-attack. Ahmed had one chance that Nemecha came back and cleaned things up very well. But the wide areas is where Ivory Coast is the most dangerous. The goal came from the left-hand side with Diamande. Ahmed has obviously shown himself at Man United as being a very feisty, fast little forward that can drop his shoulder and come inside on his preferred left foot. But it's the hydration break again. You come after the hydration break. We talked about this in the last game as well, where Sweden changed things around and sort of get back into the game in that first half. And Ivory Coast get their goal a few minutes after that break and after tweaking a few different things. But for Germany, you know, they haven't kept a clean sheet in each of their last eight World Cup games. So for a country that's always disciplined and methodical in the way they play, they'll be disappointed with that step in giving up goals, as they did against Curacao, of course, in that first half. But they managed to turn things on the second half in their first game. Hopefully for the Germans, they'll do the same thing. After that goal, they recovered well. The last 5-10 minutes of that first half, it was very dominant. Ivory Coast just about hanging on. They were throwing legs and blocking things out. And that's what you'll see for most of the second half until the Germans score, I think, is Ivory Coast having a low block, defending tight, scrambling and fighting in the trenches to keep the Germans out. But Nemecha and Sané and Wirtz are getting a bit more involved. And as you mentioned, a couple of disallowed goals and a couple of shots saved by the goalkeeper.
7: I cannot imagine it ending 1-0, but the way Ivory Coast is playing, it reminds me of one of those games where they're going to hang on, right? I do think there's a goal in there for Germany or two, but the way Ivory Coast is throwing their bodies in front, goalkeepers making saves, you never know.
8: Well, it's the first time they've met in a World Cup, these two nations, and the one thing that the Germans have is experience, and they have the ability to kind of muscle memory as a nation. Not this team, though. They've been out in the qualifying round in the last two World Cups. They need to make a run, I think. We talked about the Germans sitting below the threshold of the top teams, but they are there and thereabouts. And I think patience is going to be something they're going to lean on that second half.
6: You know, in this group right now with Ecuador and Curacao, both Ivory Coast and Germany, both with wins. Germany, obviously, dominating effort. 7-1 over Curacao. Ivory Coast getting the late goal there, getting the 1-0 win over Ecuador. After that match day, we saw, all right, winner of this game will lock up their spot in the knockout round. And I think we looked at the recent history of Germany and said, all right, this is their chance. Finally, clinch getting out of the group with a game to breathe. And, well, it hasn't happened yet. I want to get a break, and I want to spend a few more minutes than we usually do on keys to the second half, because I think we can talk about both of these teams. This is a very interesting situation right now, as the Ivory Coast currently leads Germany 1-0 here at the half. If result stands, and of course we all expect that goals are coming here in the second half, but if the result stands, the Ivory Coast, for the first time in their nation's history, will get out of the group stage in a World Cup. We'll have more next here on the Halftime Show. 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

0: listening to FIFA World Cup 2026 on iHeartRadio. Welcome back to the Halftime Show, everybody. Jackson Feltz alongside Pete Fewing and Danny Jackson. In Toronto, we have Ivory Coast leading Germany by a score of 1-0 at the break. Our keys to the second half are brought to you by Fox One. 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This is interesting, and I think we can spend an extra minute and talk about keys for both of these teams, because it is a situation where Germany is pushing. It feels like something's coming. Ivory Coast, though, Pete, has so much speed. What are your keys to the second half for both teams?
1: Well, first, Ivory Coast, Danny Jackson mentioned it at the beginning, that they made five changes. Those changes have worked. So the keys for Germany, I just feel a goal's going to come. They've put so many balls into the box that have been dangerous. They've got to be a little cleaner on their first touch. They've had opportunities at the edge of the box. Bad first touch, heavy first touch. The speed, quickness of the Ivory Coast team, they recover fast, so they're blocking everything. So I think for Germany, the wing plays very important, that they get the crosses in, but then it's got to be quality crosses, quality finishing, and then they cannot get counterattacked. A second goal for Ivory Coast, which could happen, will put Germany in a very difficult spot.
2: Yeah, we can talk about ball to the outside. The key then is to play quickly across that, the face of the goal. We've seen it in the last game between the Dutch. They got some great balls across the face of goal where they were able to attack it at speed. And that's what you want. As soon as you play against low blocks, the slower you play, the more difficult it becomes. And so they're going to have to play with quickness around the top of the 18-yard box. I think they need to be very patient to the Germans. It will come. They should have the confidence that it will come. But, you know, the anxiety will start to kind of bleed in a little bit the longer it takes. And then I think Ahmed and Diamandé on the counter, you mentioned it, Pete. Diamandé is a Bundesliga player, plays for Leipzig. Wouldn't he love to get another one over the Germans in terms of a goal or an assist? Already has, you know, let's call it an assist for that ball that came across and the ricochet found Kessier for that first goal. So I think you'll see some scramble defending from the Ivory Coast. They'll be digging the trenches and fighting to protect that goal and keep a clean sheet, and the Germans will be methodical in the way they play.
0: Mentioned in the pregame show how Germany obviously wins 2014 World Cup, and then they have not made it out of the group stage in 2018 and then in 2022 in Qatar. And you can't, there is a universe that exists somewhere in the multiverse where you have Ivory Coast win this game. Then Ivory Coast, obviously, Curaçao beats Curaçao in the final match day. Ecuador beats Curaçao tonight. And then that final match day, Ecuador against Germany. Germany must win to advance to the, it obviously depends on goal differential, but Germany must win to advance to the knockout round. Right now, it sets up, Danny, for an interesting situation for Germany where they look so dominant against Curaçao, but You can't play too much with luck here and just assumption that you're going to take care of the results.
2: You know, Ecuador was the favorite going to that game against Ivory Coast. They are disciplined defensively. They had a good qualifying stage, and the Germans don't want to have to get a result in that last game against a very disciplined team. So, yes, Germany will know 45 minutes. They've been hearing this noise through the media to World Cups in a row where they haven't got out of their group stage. It's not what this country's all about. So, you know, they're going to have to put their foot on the gas here and try and get some goals.
0: They certainly will, because Germany doesn't want to miss the knockout round in three straight World Cups. We will get to the second half. It's 1-0 Ivory Coast. We'll head back out to Toronto Stadium. 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
11: For the start of the second half, Nico Schlotterbeck apparently hasn't recovered from that ankle roll, which happened early in the first half, and he soldiered on, but now he's been replaced by the Real Madrid centre-half, vastly experienced, winning his 84th cap, Antonio Rudiger. We did wonder, Warren Barton, whether there might be any other changes, anything tactical in terms of personnel, in terms of approach. We await to see whether there are any tactical tweaks, but not in terms of otherwise the personnel. What do you think that the head coach of Germany, Julian Nagelsmann, had to say to his side at halftime?
12: Play with a quicker tempo in the final third. You wide players, when you do get the ball, be more positive, particularly Sané on that right hand side, where he gets a lot of the ball, but a lot of it is very comfortable, just very simple to play in. Rudiger's gone to that right side. Schlotterbeck was more left-footed, so Charles had to come over here and play, which he's more than able to do.
11: Amad Diallo taking on Brown. It's a lovely little flick in the general direction of Bonny. Winning just his third cap since switching allegiance from France. Lai. Corner on the left-back having a crack. He's hurt himself in the process. 30-year-old who used to play in Saudi Arabia with Cristiano Ronaldo, now playing in Portugal with Gil Vicente. Here's Bonny. Rudiger getting into the thick of the action early on, using his physical prowess. Tah. Oh, it's a little short from Tah for Neuer's liking. Didn't say Tah for that. Now here's Diomande, now Kessier, the goal scorer, the captain, the leader. Kessier. And Brown, who really impressed in the first game and in the first half of this one as well. Musiala on for Havertz. He's a class player, isn't he? Kai Havertz. Played 3 years for Arsenal now, after three at Chelsea. He hasn't always necessarily been the most appreciated.
12: He's got a
11: Maybe by his coaches he has.
12: Yeah, he reminds me of Olivier Giroud, as that type of player. They're not going to really run behind you. We know he can open his legs, but he's not that type of player. Here we go.
11: Now here's Brown. Adventurous left back. Musiala, as he just about held his run. He has Musiala! That's a corner.
12: I thought he was going to go down. I thought he had another chance. He did it in the first half, but that's what you're seeing from that number 10, where he can arrive late, try and sniff out where the ball's going to come. Once he gets here, and then that little chop inside, there was a little bit of contact. The referee had a good spot, but now it's a set piece. But yeah, Kai Havertz, I think he's undervalued. I think people don't realise the technical ability he has. He's not a true number 9. He's not going to be a Haaland or a Harry Kane, but he come into areas and cause you problems.
11: I Kimmich taking it short to Wirtz. Kimmich again, it was a lovely curling idea at least.
12: Also with the substitution, they lose a little bit of height as well. I mean, Rudiger's not small, but he's not a 6'5" player. This is what I think the Ivory Coast have done, really, is manage the game. You know, they've got the goal. They're not trying to chase it, not trying to force it. Even though the Germans are not a team that really want to press, they're pressing their own right, but not like a high press, a high energy team.
11: Well, question marks over how positive MS Faye would be in this game in particular with Curaçao to come. I think he's answered that already, but he did say in the pre-match press conference they're here not just to win the game but to top the group by the end of the night. There's Bonnie's on the charge, taking on Tart. Now Jimandic.
12: You'd have to say from his point of view the tactics have worked. You know, I can only remember that one header that was dealt with Kai Havertz with the header. That's been okay. Yes, they've had a lot of possession and Germany have probably looked the better team visually, but there's a sense of danger every time one of their players get it in the final four because they're staying up, because they're not having to track back, because every time they get the ball, they're turning and running up one of the Germans' back line.
11: Musiala on towards Wirtz. And there's the skipper, Franck Kessié, finding Amad Diallo, taking on Brown. Now Kessié's in again, looking for his second goal of the game.
12: He does that so well. He drives through the heart of the defence. Then he gets the ball wide. He doesn't stop. Most number eights would just stand still. His next thought is, I want to go forward. He did it. Got the goal. He did it about 10 minutes before he got the goal. And now early on in the second half, he's done it exactly again. He's, again, a player that wins the ball and doesn't just admire his pass. He's going to get for the next pass. And then he wants the next one. And he just has that energy and that strength to go forward.
11: Oh, you can scan the QR code on the screen to vote for your Michelob Ultra Superior Player of the Match. Don't want to put thoughts in your mind, but probably a few options. Jimande might be one of them, as Amad Diallo now receiving it from Ulayi. Wants it on his left foot. Oh! Ulayi! What an opportunity!
12: Just slightly behind him, but again, the wide play. They're running at pace. Their first thought is, can I take you on? Wonderful feet. He breaks the press. Now he picks the decision out on this right-hand side. But look at him just wait for the ball, and he just got it stuck under his feet. He's just too early. The timing, it would have been much better if he can come onto the ball. And his whole body shape is opening up to hit the back of the net. But again, they're breaking what it seems to be a press, but I don't think it's strong enough or in system as well, where they're all together in line to go and press, and they're getting picked off. Well, a little bit of tricky in midfield, and then they're running at the back line.
11: Pavlovic, now Zanik into Wirtz, little pocket of space, clever idea. And Pavlovic underneath it, now Diamande. How high up the field Kimmich is with him, and to good effect as well that time. Oh, and Musiala almost in.
12: Yeah, the German captain said, I'm going to get close to you. I'm not going to let you turn and run at me. So that's where he's fought to. So as a fullback, if I give him space, he's going to run past me. I'm going to try and stop the danger straight away.
11: I do like to state the obvious, Warren, as you well know, but the next goal does feel incredibly important in this game.
12: I think the next 5 or 10 minutes for Germany's wide players, if they don't start having an input, they're going to get changed. Just looking to our left-hand side, there's 5 or 6 of the German players, which have been getting warmed up, but more intensely on that left-hand side, getting ready.
11: Germany with just 2 shots on

0: And they want to top the group, says MS Faye, today, if they can. They'll have to wait for results later, even if they were to complete the victory here in Toronto. This glorious arena downtown, as Amad Diallo, as his shirt pulls, we have the perfect angle, the referee didn't. In from Amad Diallo and Kessier.
1: He's so difficult to pick up, Kessier, because he drifts into areas. He don't stand in there. He doesn't walk in there. He drifts into that area. Just watch now at the top of the screen in the middle of the field. As he gets it one-on-one, he's not there already there. He's just waiting. And then he's guiding himself in there, just picks that spot. And thankfully, they come across and clear it. He doesn't run into the areas. He's not already standing still, so Rudiger can come across and block him off. He just waits for that area.
0: Metcher getting back there as well. He seems to have covered most blades of grass in this game. Amad Diallo.
1: They'll be disappointed with that. Just overhit it. Manchester United player.
0: A foul awarded against Pavlovic.
1: They're just the young player, you know, they just drifted out of the game. More success down this side, actually.
0: Ivory Coast 1-0 winners over Ecuador in their opening match, thanks to that 90th minute winner from Amad Diallo. Germany 7-1 victors. How they'd love to have saved a couple of those goals for this game. It's Conan with the ball in, and Amad! Well, Nathaniel Brown put him off. Singo. Lai.
1: Well, they're having fun. They're enjoying the occasion. They're enjoying their game. The German players can't get near them at the moment.
0: Sangare, Nottingham Forest. Amad Diallo. And a strike from Diamande.
1: I'll tell you what, by his level, that's poor, because he has got wonderful technique. It's set up nicely for him, but he must be so delighted the way his team are passing the ball, the confidence. The German players are on the back foot. It bounces up nicely for him. You think, just dip that left shoulder enough to get it on target, because if he cuts across it, it might just test Neuer in goal, the 40-year-old. Germany need a response. They need to start getting into this game, because at the moment, their opposition is having fun. They're enjoying the occasion. They're getting on the ball. They're asking more questions.
0: Now here's Sané for Germany. Trying to thread it through to Wirtz.
1: Jackie, did you hear that? There's some groans. Like, he's got to do more. I know the journalist maybe and the coach come out in the press conference, he's backing him. He has to do more.
0: Dennis Undav is preparing to come on, centre forward for Germany, to offer them something a little different.
1: Well, he's a proper finisher. That's what this player is. He can finish.
0: Musiala. Rudiger lining up a strike.
1: So what, if I'm the Ivory Coast, I'm happy with that. Let their experienced centre-half have a shot from 40 yards. You can see he's pacing around like a tiger in that area. He just can't quite figure out how they're going to get in the game. They're actually going to make three changes as well. That just shows you they're getting a little bit desperate.
0: Jamie Leverling preparing to come on, as well as Nadim Amiri and Dennis Undav. 9 shots at goal for Germany to Ivory Coast's 8. 2 on target each. And only Franck Kessier from the fine play on the left by young Diamande. Amad Diallo with the first effort that was blocked, and Kessier, the captain, following up. Jamie Leverling taking plenty of instructions on board from the coaching staff, as Wirtz to try to make something different happen for Germany. It's all been quite samey so far.
1: It's been nice. It's been nice to this area here. And the compact four in midfield, 2 centre forwards. If you're going to have success, go wide. And the fullbacks have enjoyed that one-on-one battle, because the wide areas, the wide German players have not really had any influence on the game. They've always wanted to come inside to where the traffic is.
0: Zane taking on Conan. Kimmich looking to float it in towards Wirtz. Now Musiala

0: away by Amad Diallo for a corner to Germany.
1: Yeah, they was going to make a substitution, but Nagelsmann just said, no, wait.

0: Will it be different this time for Germany? Nope.
1: He wants it in front of him. He wanted it in front of him, so he had acres of space. Kai Havertz just got one caught on the back of the head. And this will give the Germans a little bit of time to make them substitution. There he is, he's already down on the ground, Kai Havertz.
0: Now the triple sub to be made. Musiala making way, Sané making way. Musiala, remember, still working his way back to full fitness, full confidence after his horrific injury last summer.
1: I think.
0: And Pavlović also coming off, the midfielder, with Leveling coming on, Amiri and Undav.
1: Undav will go up and Kai Havertz will come in a little bit deeper. I think that's more suiting for Kai Havertz. He wants that. He's asking about an elbow, but he will play down the middle. He will occupy. He's got good strength on that right hand side. It's a positive substitution. He took a hold of midfield player off for more advanced player in midfield. So credit to the German coach for doing that. That he knows this moment of the game, they need to get a little bit of momentum, a little bit of positivity in the crowd, because there's just been one or two groans in the stadium. Bowen Seedorf rightly said, you have to win your individual battles first of all. He said it in the pre-game, you've got to win that first, then you can start playing.
0: Singo claiming the foul there and staying down, but Leon says the referee, and now here's Wirtz. He's not going to get a free kick, and now he jumps up, Singo, and the strike from Leveling. It's the same outcome, different player.
1: But I don't mind that. I don't mind them having an effort. I don't mind them having an opportunity. It's when it keeps being safe and safe. The captain's asking, he thought that was a foul. The referee's actually tried to let the game go. I wouldn't say it's been a dirty game at all, but it's been a physical game, and that's fine. That little pull of the arm there. Maybe from the other side, he didn't quite see that. Wirtz is starting to get into the game. Again, I'd love to see him a little bit more, because he's such a creativity player. He's a player that can play. He's got great skill and balance. I haven't quite seen it at Liverpool, but particularly for Germany, he's done well.
0: Amad Diallo. Diomande finding Singo. He's relishing that role on the right. Now Kusuno of Atalanta brought into the side today. One of five changes if you're joining us late. Germany were unchanged. Two of the players who dropped to the bench for Ivory Coast were on yellow cards. So too Frank Kessié, by the way, but he has started and scored. Good decision. Now Leveling. Looking for Havertz. Singo there in the nick of time.
1: Much better tempo of the game, though. The quicker, incisive passing.
0: Now here's Undav, denied again by Singo.
1: You can tell what the German fans think about it. They're starting to get behind their team. They're starting to believe that they can cause this backline a little bit of problem. Don't forget, in qualification, the Ivory Coast didn't concede a goal. They won eight games, drew two, and didn't concede a goal. So they have that mentality to suffer, to handle the pressure, the togetherness, that spirit. It's Ecuador, they kept a clean sheet, got the goal in the dying moments of the game.
0: And they try again from the corner. Kimmich again. A slightly different outcome. Havertz on the end of it that time. The keeper Fofana not getting there.
1: He's not looked too convincing. You know, even with that foul that was here, he's not too convincing. He's stretching there. Havertz has got to go back across the goal. It's quite a tame header in the end. You know, I think if you head it back towards it, might come off of someone's shoulder. You have a little bit more conviction when you head of the ball. Ask a few more questions.
0: Nicely done by Ulay, the 20-year-old selected today from Trabzonspor, next Bastia in France. Amad Diallo losing out in the battle with Brown. Nice feet from Metcher. Wirtz. Amiri, the substitute.
1: the bodies all over the place at the moment. There's three players on the floor.
0: And now Wirtz. Play on, says the ref. Kimmich. I wonder if they'll put the ball out of play for their own teammate, but he looks to be okay, Amiri. And they are on the attack, Germany. They need something here. Leveling.
1: He's come on. He's not actually got up to the game. He's too excited. I mean, at the moment, he's doing... His mind is going a million miles an hour. Just have a little breathe. Just breathe a second. There's that tackle just as they go in, knee to knee.
0: Well, the other match in this Group E is tonight, 4 hours after kickoff here, and that is Ecuador against Curaçao, 8 p.m. Eastern. Coverage begins at 7 p.m. Eastern and 4 p.m. Pacific. And you have JP Della Camera and Laurie Lindsay on the call there. I hope JP's looking after Laurie for me. I'm sure he is. And this is the As It Stands table. Ivory Coast have been top of the tree for a little while now, since that goal from Frank Kessier, but it can all change as things stand. They are going through to the knockout rounds for the first time in their history, in their fourth World Cup.
1: Neuer is 45 yards out of his goal. He wants to get part of it. He's always been a keeper sweeper coming out.
0: Nicely taken by Brown, not for the first time.
1: He's starting to get into the game like he did in the first 20 minutes, Brown. He really had a big influence. He doesn't stay wide as a fullback. He gets in. He's just starting to find little pockets. Maybe a bit of fatigue coming into some of the players, particularly in that midfield area.
0: You can see why he's so highly rated, the former Nuremberg player. Has an American dad, but he doesn't have any contact with him. Very much a Germany international. Now referee Juan Gabriel Benitez of Paraguay telling the players to behave. It's Kimmich with another corner for Germany and away by Fofana. As far as Amiri. Well, the German supporters behind that goal absolutely fuming with the goalkeeper Fofana. They think he's playing up.
1: Well, as I said before, Jake, he doesn't look comfortable coming from delivery and he's rolling around on the ground. And the referee has to have the player's safety in mind, but ask about 5,000 or 6,000 Germans just behind that goal. They don't agree. I think the players are asking the same question. He's stretching for the ball. Just watch maybe as he lands. Only he knows. Only he knows. We can sit here and guess it's one of his own players that hit him in the back. So if that's what he's saying, it wasn't a contact from a German player, it was one of his own defenders.
0: Well, there are tens of thousands of Germany supporters in here. You can see them all around the ground. I feel like I met half of them in the centre of Toronto yesterday. They were everywhere.
1: You probably spoke to half of them as well.
0: I did.
1: You can talk, you,
0: oh,
1: to
0: I
1: people.
0: I can listen as well, by the way.
1: Yeah, not very well, not very often.
0: I met a lovely lady called Anne, a local. The Toronto people were wonderful. They told me about the great beaver quest in the centre of Toronto. And I went around trying to find these beavers that were hand-painted by local artists. It's a really nice idea. 51 beavers dotted around the old town as Germany attack once again and have a

0: He's been a long, long time in coming. Thomas Müller absolutely delighted.
1: Again, the two subs coming in. What a ball, what a delivery. No pressure on the ball, the two subs. And I told you he's a finisher. That is a difficult technique. But he just let it kiss off his foot. He doesn't have to put the power. The weight of the ball is perfect. And he just lets it cushion off his foot. Look how composed he is. Look how relaxed he is when it goes in the back of the net. That's when a coach earns his money. He made the change, took players off, put a goal scorer on. They are absolutely delighted. And they are back in this game. They believe.
0: Dennis Undav finally finding the finish that the Germans so desperately craved. And he's now scored 8 goals in his last 8 international matches, including one at his first World Cup match last weekend against Curaçao. Well, the floodgates opened that day. We don't expect them to open here, but that is such an important goal.
1: Well, Jackie, take nothing away from the delivery. It was brilliant. Brilliant ball.
0: Now they're in again. Brown. Havertz. Agbadou in the nick of time.
1: It's the first time I've seen the back four of the Origa look nervy. Look a bit panic station there. Their body language is down. They're trying to encourage each other. More importantly, the German fans have got angry. Whether it was a slowing down of the game, they've got involved in the game. They're trying to lift their players. They knew this was a difficult game. They knew it was a hard game. The 7-1 before was just a taster. This is the real game. This is the real deal.
0: Kimmich looking for Wirtz.
1: It's noticeable now, they're picking up every second ball. They're sharper, the one or two touches, not dwelling on the ball. And when they've got into areas, they've delivered it because they know they've got a poacher. He may not be as clever as Kai Havertz in the movement, but give him a half a chance. And just that little finish, there's a fellow in the studio who has got that sort of technique as well. Chicharito doesn't have to kill the ball. Let the weight of the ball come over and just let it hit my foot and it's in the back of the net.
0: Kessier looking to try and calm things down.
1: Don't let it bounce.
0: Oh, Kimmich. That battle with Diamande continues. And he's got Rudiger coming across to help him out. Cheers, mate. Yeah. Dankeschön.
1: I won't mind him as well, mate. Rudiger. We come over. Line, line. Perfect timing for the goal now. Reset, refocus. Let's go again.
0: And now they're going to breathe up. After the two substitutes combined, Amiri and Dennis Undav. And it is 1-1. This match break is sponsored by Lenovo.
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0: She's still celebrating. She's still enjoying herself. That goal did have an air of inevitability after those changes made by Julian Nagelsmann, and how the mood has changed amongst the Germany supporters. They were so, so frustrated because it just felt like the same thing over and over again, but a different dynamic with Amiri, the substitute, Nadim Amiri of Mainz, whipping the ball into that dangerous area for Undav to finish it off.
1: Well, now you've got two centre-forwards, where before you just had one, so Havertz makes the run near post, and that draws the two defenders over and leaves his teammate at the far post. I mean, what a scenery this is, the stadium, and it's a wonderful place as well, Toronto. Good people, good food, and we've got a good game.
0: Toronto Stadium on the waterfront here at Exhibition Place, just west of downtown. And Franck Kessié deep in conversation with the left back, Konan, as if to say, right, we need to step up again. We've played so well so far. And now there's going to be a triple change. Well, Guesson is coming on first of all. Evan Guesson, who's just made a little bit of history for himself, having just won the Europa League and the UEFA Conference League in the same season. First player to win two UEFA trophies in the same campaign. It's pretty impressive. Simon Adingra and Seiko Fofana coming on as well. Fofana having started the first game.
1: I think that's the sign with Fofana, number six. He's more of a holding midfield player. He's not going to go forward. He's not going to leave too much space, although he's gone straight away into the corner.
0: Well, Fofana, who's on a yellow card, they didn't particularly want to risk him, you would imagine, with Kessié also on a yellow. That final group stage match still to come against Curaçao. The goal difference could come into play. If the points are the same at the end of the group, and it goes to head-to-head first, but at the moment, thanks to that equaliser from Dennis Undav, Germany go back on healthy goal difference. A reminder, the other two play tonight, Ecuador and Curaçao in Kansas City. Seiko Fofana straight in the thick of the action. And Metcher again, the Borussia Dortmund player, being so neat and tidy in that midfield. Skillful, athletic.
1: Oh, he's a player. Every aspect of his game has been... He's going to make mistakes. He's still a young player. But he reads the game well. He has size. He covers the ground as well. He's got long, striding legs that covers the ground. I think it just shows us the goal. The subs coming on. You mentioned that, Jackie, where the three coming on, that impact straight away with the assist and with the finish.
0: Lai missing out. Now Undav, the goal scorer for Germany. Leon says the referee has tended to let the game flow, and there've been nicks like that on Florian Wirtz.
1: And the German bench are going crazy. They think it's a tackle. I don't mind it. Let the game play. Referee, great credit to him. He's kept up with play. We're talking about how quick some of these players are now. Look, the referees have to be at a high level to keep up with the pace of the game, the conditions of the game as well. They've done a good job. Just to our left-hand side, the German fans have been magnificent. Dortmund, they've got the wall. They've tried to make that into the wall as well.
0: They weren't happy for quite a long period of time. They're initially pretty patient, but when it was the same after same after same type of thing in the final third, his Wirtz. Now that Undav goal has lifted them. And Brown, lovely turn away from Singo.
1: Put it in front. You've done the right thing and let it put it in early, but whip it in towards the goal, 6-yard box. Just have to be careful here.
0: And Diomande and Tarr desperate to get back to him.
1: Look, he's doubling up as well, just making sure that they have another white shirt in front.

0: Agbadou, who moved to Besiktas halfway through the season from Wolverhampton Wanderers. He returned from the summer break last year, a completely different player. I don't think I've ever seen a player with their form drop off a cliff as much as that of Emmanuel Agbadou, who's magnificent having signed the previous season from Ras. And something happened in that close season, but they managed to get the money back somehow. He's been decent here tonight. Foul on Ulayi by Mecha. You see why other big clubs are after Mecha. He's already at one in Borussia Dortmund, of course. But the likes of Real Madrid and Manchester City, his former club, where he came through the academy, have been linked with him for big, big money. So to this guy at Leipzig, Liverpool reportedly after him. Again, you can see why. Singo back to Diamande. Undav, generally looking rather more confident on the break these days. Singo. Another player who's had a really good game, the 25-year-old from Galatasaray.
1: Well, they are so frustrated, the German bench, because Germany want to get on with the game. The player's gone down, he flicked the ball out. All four for Fischer has got nothing to do with the game, and he's the one that gets angry and people shouting at him. But one thing he would be happy with is the way his team have had the energy, had the strength, had the composure and had the belief to keep going. A lot of that is down to the German fans because they got angry, they got frustrated. That's when the ball goes out. He flicks it out because he can just feel an injury come in. He's just holding his left hamstring now. Hopefully for him it's just cramp because he was being phenomenal in this game.
0: Well, he's gone off, so he wasn't play acting. I guess in the moment it's not always clear. There's Geladue is about to come on. Havertz has come off the ref.
1: I mean, this is a hard one because they're saying it should be the team that had possession. So
0: it's expected possession these days, isn't it? They've tweaked it slightly.
1: Yeah, I think he's realised as well.
0: Now Havertz again. Doué prepares to come on. Diamande back at him. Now Tarr. Mecha. Now for a change. Mecha loses out. Now here's a Dingra on the charge. Sika Fofana had gone forwards, but he was offside, so they've had to play it back. Now Diamande. Guessant waiting in the centre. Lemos Faiu. Demonstrating with the officials there. Now it's a free kick for Ivory Coast. They came here to play and they came here to win. They want to be top of the group come tonight. This game really could go either way. Geladue has come on. Singo, who's had an excellent game, to be pulling up with a hamstring. And a straight swap at right back.
1: Yeah, Doué played in the first game against Ecuador coming on, and I suppose that's as a coach, you've got players coming that are comfortable. They've not been sitting there for 10, 15 days not kicking the ball. They've had the experience of playing in the World Cup.
0: Looking ball in towards Guessant, but Tarr was there first.
1: It swayed both ways. You've had the Germans have a lot of possession going forward. You're thinking, yeah, they're going to get a break for it. But Ivory Coast then come into the game. They start feeling confident. They start swapping players over in position, looking dangerous, keeping their front three further up the field. And slowly but surely get themselves back in the game. And this is an area we've seen it in the tournament. Set pieces is such a huge part, particularly making changes as well, making sure the players have got their...
0: Germany have had so many corners. Now it's Ivory Coast's turn. In by Agbadou, away by Havertz. Usually the other way around, up the other end of the field. Now, on by Leveling. Picked up by Seko Fofana. Excellent block by Rudiger. Undav, but he's lost it, the centre forward, and Gesson nearly in there. Well, later tonight on FS1, Tunisia playing Japan in a nightcap match. That's from Group F. And our coverage begins at 11:30 p.m. Eastern, 8:30 p.m. Pacific. That's on FS1. It's in Monterrey in Mexico. Tyler Terrans is there with Moadu for you. And this is Jackie Oatley alongside Warren Barton, former England defender. And we're wondering which way, if either way, this game is going to go now. The winner will book their place in the last 32. Sorry, Warren.
1: No, Diamande come off. He was great. Pepe's come on. Goretzka comes on, and what a player he's been in the past. Maybe not at the level Havertz played his part. Goretzka's more of a holding midfield player. He does like to get forward, but maybe not the creativity that Havertz had. But again, good experience, and also has a physical presence about the way he plays. If, and it's a big if, anyone does win this game, they've had to earn it. It's not been given to them. Because every individual battle, you've had to try and go toe-to-toe with someone. Physically, mentally, tactically.
0: We're not taking our eyes off this for the last 5 minutes plus however much stoppage time, because both sides are here to win it. Undav with a lovely turn, using his power and going for goal as well. Why not? When you're in the goal-scoring form that he's in. Undav at Stuttgart these days, having had a spell at Brighton and in Belgium too. Also the incentive is that the winner of this group will play a third place team from one of four groups in Boston on Monday, June 29th. And if you're runner-up in this group, then you play the runner-up of Group I in Dallas the day afterwards. And that could be the runner-up, or will be the runner-up from the group involving Norway, France, Senegal and Iraq. So the incentive to finish top and play a third place group is pretty stark.
1: As you rightly said, Mexico, US, they're already through. They're already there and looking good.
0: Seko Fofana has Gesson in the centre, taking on Rudiger. Any misplaced pass now at any area of the pitch could prove crucial as Germany get the foul. Reminder, Germany have won their last 10 games in a row. They'd lost three in a row before that. Pretty unusual for them. Two of them at home as well. 2-0 away defeats at Serbia and qualifying for the World Cup. Amiri finding Brown, who's been excellent. Important intervention from Seko Fofana. Now Ivory Coast on the charge. Nicolas Pepe has Gesson in the centre. And this could be the moment for Ivory Coast. But a dangerous touch let him down at the vital moment.
1: I can't believe he's not hit it first time. He's running with his head on his hands, just put the ball in the back of the net. It was teed up perfectly, just hit it. Just hit the ball.
0: And Germany looking to make them pay.
1: And what a miss that is. And now you're chasing the game now. Now you've got a few numbers forward for Germany. Just wonder, was that the moment? Because you sense the German will get a chance. They will get one opportunity, you think.
0: Metra. How about the movement up top for them? There's nothing at the moment apart from Witz. And Brown!
1: What a save. He's looked vulnerable from crosses. Brown's come in again. The energy that this kid has shown, that the attitude and the concentration when the goal down, going down to his left.
0: That's been his biggest save of the match. It was an early one from Havertz. That one was tougher than that.
1: Yeah, he's had to get so low. I mean, Peter will tell you, Peter Smike on the shooter, they're the hard ones down by your feet that you've got to get across. So goalkeepers tell me anyway, but I'm trying to look what a goalkeeper would do.
0: Now here's Gasson. Now, will there be another chance for them? They missed a glorious chance with a dinger, but Pepe not happy with the type of pass he was given by Seko Fofana. He's put his side on the back foot now with Mecha.
1: Everyone around us is standing up across there on the other side.
0: Leveling. So, so open, isn't it?
1: Yeah, he's trying to slow down. It is, it's end to end. It's probably too open for the Germans' point of view. They want to have control. They want to have possession. They want to work their way up there. But it's becoming a end-to-end game, and they don't particularly want that, particularly with the firepower that Ivory Coast have got. Breaking now, and you're thinking, he's rolled it to him perfectly. Now, just hit with your right foot. As soon as he takes it out, he's got no chance. Gretzky comes back, sniffs the danger. But just hit it first time. Believe in yourself.
0: Oh, Dinger wanted it back. Instead, it's Undav in possession for Germany. And now it's really opened up. Oh. And what an opportunity spurned by Amiri. He'd already teed up the equaliser for Undav, and he couldn't finish it off himself to take potentially all 3 points.
1: But again, they break. He's just trying to be too safe. I'm thinking, put your laces through it. But he sort of passes it. Doesn't quite open his body enough to put it into the corner. I'm thinking they hit it hard. It might just bounce off of someone.
0: Reminder, a winner here puts either side through to the next round automatically. At the moment, Germany on top on goal difference after their 7-1 thumping of Curaçao in the first game. Ivory Coast still have to play them. And they will do so on FS1 on Thursday. Ecuador meeting Germany on Fox. What a game that'll be. What a game all of them are. Yeah, there's something on every single game, isn't there? Biggest ever World Cup. Here's Kimmich. The Germans will never lie down. They'll never settle for a point. A reminder, they haven't emerged from the group stage since they won it in Brazil in 2014. And that was the last time that Ivory Coast played at a World Cup. They've never emerged from a group, so a winner for them would make history. Watching the Germany subs all gathered, totally engrossed in the game, not moving a muscle. All their subs have been made now, Germany. And Ivory Coast. Someone going to make themselves a hero now. Nobody wants to be the villain. Yes. Tah, he was born in Hamburg. Kimmich in Rottweil. So they've got a Hamburger and a Rottweiler in central defence. The Germans got a bit of bite to it, isn't it? Here he is, Kimmich. Rottweil in Baden-Württemberg. Lovely place. He's had a busy old afternoon, hasn't he? Not always been the most comfortable up against the young Diamande. And now here's Brown. Oh, that's a nice idea.
1: But he figured it out, you know. He worked his way back into it, showed his experience. as the Germans are doing now. They're trying to probe, just trying to find that one chance, that one possibility, because they know with Ecuador coming up, that's a real tough game. The Ivory Coast, in theory...
0: Warmecha,

0: Well, you never write off the Germans. That's the saying in Europe. And the same applies in North America.
1: Well, just look as the ball is played in. He's onside. That was my first thought. Good touch. But he is a natural finisher. He is a goal scoring machine. He doesn't look at the goal. That ain't moving. What a finish. The touch at the highest level. And he just drills that into the back of net. That's where all the German fans are behind. What a moment. What a substitution. And what a finisher.
0: Julian Nagelsmann's changes have made the difference.
1: And that's ruined the miss earlier. That's when he knew he should have took his chance. And that's the fine line. We know your name, my friend. We know your name.
0: Simon Adingra is absolutely devastated. It had opened right up for him up the other end.
1: But this
0: he
1: is
0: cut
1: what he...
0: inside instead of taking his chance.
1: But just the awareness, and it's just a natural gift. And Chicharito, I tell you about that finish. Other people would have had a look, maybe said to themselves, natural finishes like the gentleman in the studio. Touch, finish, goal, win the game. There was question marks about the physical side, the mental side of the Germans coming into it. The last two World Cups haven't got out of the group. Question marks, can they handle other sides of the game, whether it's physical? Well, I think they've answered that. Seven goals in the first one. He's come on, dug in, got the goal. And when you've got a finisher and you've got these fans, you've got a chance of going a long way in this tournament.
0: His third goal of this tournament so far. What an impact he's had. Less so in the 7-1 victory over Curaçao, but his two goals today off the bench, Dennis Undav of Stuttgart, have made the world of difference to a side that was toiling. They were looking for answers. They were knocking on the door, but they couldn't find the key. And the finishing, the movement, the goal-scoring ability of Dennis Undav, that's what they needed.
1: I just felt, though, they didn't need to win this game. They didn't need to win it. They could have drawn and then got maximum points. Now, that's something that they could have looked at, but they didn't actually want to go forward. It's had a real edge to this game.
0: Nagelsmann going loopy because we're over the minimum allocation of 6 minutes, but they do add time on, of course. On top of that, if there's a goal, and that's it, it's all over. Germany are in the last 32 for the first time since they won it in Brazil. Julian Nagelsmann's changes making all the difference. The subs combining, and Dennis Undav, the main man, and he's deserved that cuddle from his boss. Germany having come from behind, as we're so used to seeing them do, Rebecca.
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8: Well, it is a comeback victory in Toronto. Ivory Coast led 1-0 at the half. They led 1-0 into the 68th minute. And then Denis Undav, what a time off the bench for him. Two goals, 68th minute, and a 94th minute winner. And that gives Germany the 2-1 win. And for the first time since they won the World Cup in 2014, Germany has actually made it out of the group stage. They have confirmed and clinched their spot in the knockout round of this World Cup. 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We welcome you to the post-game show. My name is Jackson Feltz. I am alongside the three-time national champion head coach, Pete Fewing, and the All-American and national champion at North Carolina, Danny Jackson. We are going to break this thing down here for the next 15 minutes or so. And gentlemen, let's start with the second half. Germany was down 1-0, Pete. Nagelsmann made the changes. Germany made the plays, and they get the win.
9: Well, you love it when the subs work, right? Or when the tactics work and you make changes and the team comes out, executes. Everybody feels good about that because you can adjust, right? And you've got weapons that you can bring in. Danny has often said today, especially, you need 15, 16 guys to do well in a World Cup campaign. So now he expands his pot of players that he can use. And Undav comes in, especially that second goal. Great first touch, turn, bang, back of the net. Gets the defender on his hip. Game over.
10: Yeah, I would say six goal contributions from subs for Germany in the first two games, most of any team in the World Cup. And you think about the impact that Undav had. He had one goal, two assists in the first game, two goals today. Emiri, another sub that came on at the same time, put the cross in for that first goal, pinpoint cross, as we've seen a couple of different times, even today, when the Dutch put some great crosses in to finish off. And good strikers in the right place at the right time, you know, and it doesn't always have to be perfectly pretty, but his finish was calm and composed. Just knew that he had to get his head over the ball and just guide it in the back of the net. And the second one was a great touch. Knew exactly where he was. The defender on the far side went to sleep. That's a cardinal sin of any defender. When you're playing an outside defender, you look right against your line. You've got to make sure you're not behind the two centre-backs. They're going to hold a line and hopefully play that striker off. They actually did, and it was the far defender that let him on. But I think this was an example, Jackson, of patience. We talked about it at halftime. The Germans have that abundance, and it's the first time obviously they've qualified for the knockout rounds in a World Cup since 2014. And I think you saw by Nagelsmann the relief from the pressure for him just to get through to that next round. You could see all over his face and his body language. It was amazing.
8: You mentioned the patience. Speaking of things that we got right, we are giving you credit. We was in our, you know, we were going over our players to watch section during the pre-game show. Danny had it written down for Undav, and we just didn't get to it timing wise. We didn't open up the time. That's my fault. But Danny gets credit for calling out Undav, who ends up getting the two goals in the second half.
9: If we're cleaning, doing some of this housekeeping, I text someone before the Argentina game and said Messi was going to score three goals. So for those of you keeping track,
8: the text
9: of things
8: exist.
9: We don't say. But
10: took a real flyer on that one, Pete.
8: Against Algeria, right?
10: Yeah. But I would say Diallo was a super sub in the Ivory Coast win against Ecuador. Undav was a super sub today.
8: You know, it's interesting because Ivory Coast, you got to give them credit in this game, and we can touch on their missed opportunities. But getting the 1-0 lead, playing well on the counter, utilizing their biggest strength, their speed. There were a lot of moments in this game, even late in this game, with that chance in the 88th minute, where Ivory Coast played well enough to get a result here.
9: Yeah, Danny said patience, but when you haven't advanced out of the group stage for a while, that patience is a little nerve-wracking, right? It's one thing if you're Brazil, right, or Argentina, that patience makes sense, but if you haven't done it before, that patience might not be patience. There might be panic in that as well. So good for them for stepping up, staying on task. It was a very good quality goal, quality entry pass. To Danny's point, you got to keep your eye on the back line, right? That one little step is a big difference, right? To change the outcome for this.
10: Yeah, I think Undev's two goals are exactly what you work on day in, day out as a striker. You know, you might make that run through the middle like Broby did for the Dutch. You'll make it 10 times in a game, and maybe you'll find the ball one time, but that's the goal that gets you on the board. But you keep making those runs, those front post, back post runs, the timing of the run as the ball goes out wide. He did that for the first goal. And then just working on basic stuff. Get the ball under control quickly with the first touch, spin and a shot as he did the second time. These strikers, they've been in this situation so many times, they know exactly what it is. But that feed to Undaf for that second goal was from Mecha, the Borussia Dortmund man. And I thought he was rock solid superstar today. He tracked back so many times in that first half to nick the ball away. Defensively, he was good. In possession, he was good. Great presence for that German team in the middle of the park.
8: Before we break, I want to ask you both a simple question. Was this inevitable? Ivory Coast led 1-0, and I think we all went into the break talking about the confidence in Germany. And even Ivory Coast had a 88th minute where they're attacking down the right, crossing it into the box to the left side. If he hits that first time, it's potentially back of the net. Suddenly Ivory Coast lead 2-1 going into the 89th minute, going into added time. So what ends up being a Germany 2-1 win, looking back, we could see the way it was going. So, again, the basic question is, was this inevitable, Pete?
9: I'd say no, just because it's the World Cup and we've seen some incredible upsets, right, or ties when there should be a win for sure. So I look at it, and again, because they haven't advanced out of group play for a while, I would say no. I think that it had to be earned, right? I don't even think the players would say, the players might say it because they control the destiny a little bit more, certainly than we do, much more than we do. But no, I wouldn't say it was inevitable, but you could feel it coming.
8: Right.
9: I could say that.
10: You know, Manchester United and Alex Ferguson, it was like Fergie time, right? The last 5 minutes of a game, it was almost inevitable when they were the top of the top of the pile for so many years. I think this is the third iteration in recent memory of the German team, right? That kind of 90s team that won the World Cup, the 2000s and early 2010s team that won the World Cup in 2014. Now this group has not been tested. They missed out on group stage 2018 and 2022. They hosted the Euros in 2024, went out earlier than they wanted to do, of course. So I think this group is untested. But this is the type of game they have to come through to then elevate them to that next level.
9: So it might be the next time they're in this situation, it's inevitable.
8: Right,
9: you got to do it a few times.
8: You referenced those teams. Thomas Müller there in the stands. We saw him celebrating their goals for sure. He is a happy man at Toronto Stadium. It's a comeback win for Germany, 2-1. They take now control of their group. We will have Ecuador versus Curaçao later tonight on iHeartRadio. We will see what happens with that. Both of those teams have 0 points. But for the moment, Germany with their now 6 points have clinched a spot in the knockout round of the World Cup. We'll continue and wrap up the post-game show. 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

0: Well, it's a final in Toronto. Germany come back to win it. Nagelsmann makes three subs at the 60-minute mark. Dennis Unda being one of them. He scores twice, and including a 94th-minute winner. And it's Germany 2, Ivory Coast 1. Germany have clinched their spot in the knockout round of the World Cup. 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You're listening to the post-game show. Jackson Feltz alongside the three-time national champion head coach Pete Fewing and the national champ and All-American at North Carolina, Danny Jackson. As we wrap up here the post game, Germany now moves forward, and Ivory Coast now, they will have one more game against Curaçao coming up in match day 3, where they will have their chance to clinch a spot in the knockout round as well. That is a country in the Ivory Coast that has never made it out of the group stage in their previous three trips to the World Cup. Gentlemen, with our final few minutes here, do you want to spend a couple minutes talking about the United States men's national team? Obviously, the headline and the highlights are that they got a 2-0 win over Australia yesterday underneath beautiful sunny skies at Seattle Stadium. 67,000 people in the crowd, probably about 100,000 people outside of the stadium watching the United States men's national team beat Australia. And then that combined with Paraguay's 1-0 win over Turkey last night means that you in the United States, Danny, have won Group D and will now play the third place team in the round of 32 at Bay Area Stadium.
1: Yep, it was the perfect day from sunup to sundown. Seattle hosted an incredible game, an incredible day for fans in and out the stadium, as you mentioned. I think they'll all go back with incredible memories. The game itself started with a rousing national anthem, and it finished that first half being up 2-0. They got the job done. They got business done in that first half. They were effective. They were dominant. They knew that Australia would come out at some point. They did in the second half. They started to have a little more impetus in the game. They were chasing the game, of course. But the U.S. got their first clean sheet, Pete, since September. Clean sheet, strong defense is going to win them more games as they go into the knockout stage. But now they go into a game with Turkey where Turkey have nothing to play for. The U.S. can start planning and dictating tactics moving forward on who they select for that game, who they need to rest, how they move forward, and who they may play. But all in all, two great games, two great wins sets up this nation so well for the coming games.
2: Well, I totally agree. You know, we've hosted an MLS Cup here in 2019. We've Leagues Cup, Champions League. We've seen some pretty spectacular events in our stadium. This one was better.
1: Yeah,
2: I mean, it was just fantastic.
1: The energy was incredible.
2: I know the energy for the others was magnificent. So, you know, Portland always has always said we're Soccer City USA. It's always kind of cracked me up. But we really
0: I'm sorry
2: showed,
0: to everybody listening in Portland right now. I'm sorry to laugh.
2: Yeah. But you deserve it. But I think that we really as a city really put on a fantastic show, and that matched only by the U.S.'s appearance or U.S.'s performance.
1: Completely. And I would also say when you see people like Sasha Kleshin, the former U.S. men's national team player, crying, visibly emotional during that national anthem, to the reporters for Fox, the national broadcaster, saying they don't want to leave the stadium, the rousing singing at the end. And, you know, also one of the things today, you got two wins from two countries who have native nationalities coaching them. So you had Ronald Koeman, the Dutch legend, coaching the Dutch national team. Nagelsmann, the young, dynamic German coach, coaching the German team. Pochettino is Argentinian, but the comments after the game, the way he said the connection between the fans and the players, he felt that emotion. You could see him at the end of the game. I mean, he commented it after the game. He spoke to it before the game, I believe, to his players. Like, how do we make that connection on and off the field? They did that. And I think Pochettino in his comments recognized that.

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5: It's August 2023, a county government meeting in Pennsylvania's Lehigh Valley. A young woman, early 20s, steps up to the mic to speak.
6: My two-month-old son was happily drinking milk from his bottle when he quickly started choking, turned blue, and went limp. My boyfriend transported our son to the changing table as I grabbed an anti-choking device and my boyfriend began assembling it. Two pumps of the device and my son was conscious, gasping for air and coughing up milk.
5: They all went to the ER to make sure the baby was okay.
6: But upon arriving at Lehigh Valley Hospital, the diagnosis quickly became something so different.
5: One of the doctors had a theory.
6: She stated to my father and mother-in-law that we are young, first-time parents who got frustrated with our baby and violently shook him to make him stop crying, and a confession would only make things easier for us.
5: The parents were told to leave the hospital without their son, and he wouldn't come home for 7 whole months.
6: I'm a postpartum mom dealing with the grief and the trauma of my son being ripped from my arms. And I'm a mom who lost everything in less than 24 hours due to one doctor's misdiagnosis. Enough is enough.
5: And then the next person speaks. And the next one. The stories they tell form a pattern of parents walking into a Lehigh Valley hospital to get help for a child, only to leave without them. And the same doctor's name kept coming up again and again. Pediatrician.
7: I ask you, what kind of doctor?
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0: in the TV ratings and all that. The sports books like it to be close. They want people betting it live, and golf betting is, you know, very popular live. You can just bet it, you know, on your phone and get long odds and just, you know, play different markets. When there's a 4 or 5 shot lead, when there's a runaway, people kind of tune out, look for something else to watch, look for something else to bet. So I don't think we're going to have that kind of Sunday. It looks like we're going to have a pretty competitive finish here on a Sunday and a Father's Day.
1: Yeah, there are so many different angles, of course, to live betting golf as well. As Wyndham Clark, just to note, does make a par putt from about 6-7 feet away to stay at 6 under for the tournament, still 4 in front of Sam Stevens. We are talking about the outright. Wyndham Clark +106 right now to win his second U.S. Open in his career, was victorious in this championship back in the summer of 2023 at Los Angeles Country Club. Scotty Scheffler has never won the U.S. Open. It will be the last major championship needed for Scheffler, who has 4 in his career to complete the career Grand Slam. But you can also look at a very jumbled leaderboard and try to find some value in terms of finishing positions, top 5, top 10. Well, only 4 guys under par, but there are currently, if I am not mistaken, 6 guys in a tie for 5th, all at even par. So you could talk top 5, you could talk top 10, and some of those numbers that even have a little bit of minus money toward them and still find some value. Matt Fitzpatrick, -175 to finish top 10. Tom Kim, -170 to finish top 10. Sam Burns, who was +110 entering this Saturday, now -170

0: Two, we could also talk some minus money and some positions in terms of those odds for the NBA draft in Brooklyn on Tuesday. A couple of updates to the 2026 NBA draft. Often a Thursday, Friday thing. Last year was the first year they separated the two rounds. First round only on Thursday, Friday night round number two. This year, a two-night event as well. But round number one on Tuesday inside the Barclays Center in Brooklyn for the 2026 NBA draft. And to be that number one overall pick right now to the Washington Wizards, it is A.J. Devonsa at a minus 380 price. Well, when you bet draft odds, whether it's the NFL, NBA, NHL, MLB, it is all narrative. It is discussion. It is storyline. And there has been so much conversation over who is deserving to be the number one overall pick and what we think the Wizards are going to do with that first overall selection. In your estimation, is A.J. Devonsa worthy of such a juicy price at minus 380 to go first overall?
1: I think he's the rightful favorite. Doesn't mean I would bet at minus 380. If I had to take anything, it would probably be Peterson at plus price, or you know, Boozer, I think, is in that 15 to 20 to 1 range. I just, you know, digging around, it doesn't seem like anybody knows. Zach Lowe, very prominent basketball handicapper, podcaster, very prominent basketball podcast with The Ringer. He was talking about it on, I think, Friday's episode, saying, you know what? I've asked around. One or two people say it's definitely going to be DeBanza. A whole bunch more people say nobody really knows. So, look, I've been burned on intel in the past where you think you know and you don't. Remember the Jabari Smith draft a few years ago where it ended up being Banchero at long odds out of nowhere. I'm not getting in front of this minus 380 and laying a big price when we really don't know. I would need something with a plus price. Right now, I don't have any bets in the NBA draft, and it feels pretty good. I don't know. Let's just take it from, you know, the perspective that I mentioned with some of this other stuff. If I gave you a free bet on anything right now, first pick, second, third, fourth, and the one thing I do have some confidence in, DeBonza, Peterson, Boozer, Wilson, those are going to be the first four in some order. As far as what the order is going to be, I don't know. But if you had to bet anything right now, what would it be?
0: I think I would go Darren Peterson at plus 290 to go first overall. Some of the conversation, of course, around Peterson, a tumultuous freshman season in Lawrence for Kansas. Availability concerns, would a team want to use that very valuable first overall pick on a guy that at least, rightfully or wrongfully, has had his work ethic questioned? Obviously has had sights on playing in the NBA. But DP's camp for Darren Peterson is pretty confident he's got a good shot of going first to the nation's capital, canceling a workout with the Utah Jazz. But Peterson is the favorite at minus 120 to go to Utah. I'll say this, if Darren Peterson does go first, A.J. Devonsa is not sliding past number two. Of course, played his 1 year of college ball at BYU in Provo. They would not let him leave that state. Cam Boozer minus 155 to go third to the Memphis Grizzlies. And Caleb Wilson minus 475 to be that fourth overall pick to the Chicago Bulls. There's also an interesting market for the fifth overall pick. It's the pick the Clippers have via the Ivica Zubac trade at the deadline this past NBA season. Some really good guards outside of the top four. Keaton Wadler from Illinois. Darius Acuff Jr. from Arkansas. Braden Burries from Arizona. And the favorite as of this moment is Michael Brown Jr., the freshman guard from Louisville. I would be surprised, just personally, Will, and I can't guarantee this is exactly what that LA front office is going to do. I would be surprised if Darius Acuff Jr. is there at number five overall, and he is not the selection for the Clippers.
1: What if it's not the Clippers picking? What if the Milwaukee Bucks are on the clock because Giannis goes to the Celtics, Jaylen Brown goes to the Clippers, and then the fifth pick and some other stuff goes to the Bucks, because that's the domino. And most people seem to think that domino is going to fall before the draft for that reason. So, hey, we either know we're getting Giannis or we know we're not getting Giannis and we can plan our draft accordingly. Does Giannis get traded before the draft and where does he go? Because that's the one thing that's going to really color, you know, the fifth pick on. Where do you think here in the final 50 seconds we can continue this on the other side? And maybe we'll tease the audience and just do that. But to me, Giannis, and when he gets traded, where he gets traded, is going to determine a lot from five, and, you know, through the rest of the early first round and beyond.
0: No doubt. And that is a huge component of it. Again, know when you're betting the draft markets. It's not Darius Acuff Jr. going fifth to the Clippers. It's just Darius Acuff Jr. going fifth overall or for any of those draft position spots. Scottie Scheffler's third round at the U.S. Open is in the books. He pars number 18. He is one under for the tournament. right now at a tie for third. We'll reset where the U.S. Open leaderboard is, some more NBA draft conversations, and some MLB plays before we go. Up next here on Live Bet Saturday.
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0: Live Bet Saturday right here on VSiN. He is Will. I am Ben. We've got some games going on around Major League Baseball. Some good action as the San Diego Padres have tied it up, playing two in the eighth. Manny Machado, two RBIs today. Jackson Merrill delivering the game-tying run on an RBI single. We're tied at 3-3 in Arlington. Rangers were a slight favorite. It's minus 154 now for Texas in the home half of the eighth. The Nationals lead by a run, 3-2 on the road in the Trop. It's the bottom of the eighth. I'm on the over 8. That live total has dropped to 6.5. Marlins, Best team in June, folks, in Major League Baseball, a 12-6 record and a 6-2 lead against the San Francisco Giants in the sixth inning at home. They're a -6,900 favorite. They were laying more than $1.40 on that money line entering this frame. And the Braves have their last licks as we speak in the home half of the ninth as the Brewers are trying to hold on to a 3-2 lead. It is +402. That is the money line number for Atlanta as they come to bat in the home half of the ninth inning. And it will be 2-3-4 expected for the Braves. Drake Baldwin will lead off. Matt Olson then in the three hole. And Ozzie Albies, who has scored and produced both of the runs today for Atlanta, including a solo shot off Kyle Harrison in the fifth inning, will. He will be there in the cleanup role as well. +610 now that price on the Braves. Even a stronger money line underdog. Live total, 5.5 +426 to go to the over. Can I tempt you on any action in Atlanta with the Braves due up, trying to come back, maybe walk it off in the bottom of the ninth?
1: You keep trying to tempt me. I'm not taking anything here. We're one out into the inning. So Olson up. It's lefty on lefty. Matt Olson hitting for the Braves. Aaron Ashby pitching for the Brewers here. So two outs away for the Brewers for a victory. Olson with a shot down the line, but that's going to be foul. That could have been extra bases if it were fair. Although if it were fair, that might have been scooped up by the first baseman for an out. So 1-1 count, one out, bottom of the ninth. No action for me. I do think the Brewers probably figure out a way here, as the odds indicate, to get the final two outs and win this ball game.
0: Indeed. And right now, again, that money line price for the Brewers is -630 as I see it. Elsewhere in baseball, the first of our College World Series final, best of three set between North Carolina and Oklahoma. UNC was a favorite to win a national championship. They were a -175 favorite for game one against the red hot offense of the OU Sooners throughout the entirety of the NCAA tournament. Will, 10 games, 94 runs for OU, and on nine more today in the first of the College World Series final. Bottom of the ninth, North Carolina, its last licks. They trail 9-3. The Sooners could be, if they hold on here with a six-run lead, just one win away from their first national championship since 1994. As we mentioned, Scotty Scheffler now in the house on Long Island at the U.S. Open at Shinnecock. He is 1-under for the tournament, was 1-under today. He has posted that first score. And when you look elsewhere around the leaderboard, Tom Kim and Sam Stevens have vaulted up to 2-under. So Scotty in fourth by himself. Wyndham Clark still maintains his four-shot advantage. He is 6-under par. I see Sam Stevens at 1-under, the ESPN leaderboard showing something different than the actual broadcast itself. Scotty Scheffler's price to win outright, +425. The reason I mention that, Will, is because if Scotty Scheffler is in a tie for second, because he is already done for the day in the clubhouse, he posted that 1-under par score first. He would then play alongside Wyndham Clark in that final group, which would make for some very big drama on Father's Day at the U.S. Open.
1: Yeah, and drama, aside from us cashing our bets, which is always the first thing we root for, which is obvious, root for some drama and root for this to have some excitement here at the finish. And it looks like heading into a Sunday, we're going to have some excitement. Scheffler, who was at least as long as 40-1, I'm sure, and that's just the longest price I saw. I'm sure at some point he was probably even further, 45-50-1. That wouldn't surprise me. That was just one book checking once. I saw he's 40-1. And we discussed it. We mentioned, probably not going to happen. And then before you could blink, he's down 2-3-1, which still kind of frustrating. And this is not the first time this has happened with Scheffler, who you can never kind of count out. So talented, so competitive. And he looks like he might be in the mix here. You mentioned it too. A couple things. Oklahoma, something we talked about early in the show. Ryan Hyatt, friend of the show, listens to the show. He mentioned Oklahoma. He saw them 150-1 at some point in May to win the whole thing. And they are an out away from being a win away as they are about to beat North Carolina here in the rain in Omaha. They are, two outs, 9-3. They lead. This game has gone over. And it's just, it's a sea of red there. It's a bunch of Oklahoma fans. They're all taking their shirts off for whatever reason. And it's a party there in Omaha with Oklahoma here about to close in on a game one win and put themselves in a position where they just need to win one of the next two to be champions here in the college baseball world.
0: And they would be perfect in all four of their games so far in the Big O. They are always dealing with weather in Omaha. That's why this game was moved up start time to 3 p.m. Eastern. You are seeing the rain fall. As long as there is not lightning, you are going to be able to finish this out.
1: Oh, my.
0: What? What did you see?
1: Ozzie Albies, a two-run walk-off home run. The Braves win 4-3. You were telling me, I mean, you kept trying to tell me, hey, you want the Braves? You want the Braves? No, I don't want them. I don't want them at 5-1, 6-1. And here they are, a base hit from Olsen and a walk-off home run from Albies off of Ashby. And they are dancing in Atlanta. The Braves win the game 4-3. Getting the best of the number once again, so very important, where this was 7.5 on the overnight. It closed 7, and it lands right on 7. The Brewers stunned in that dugout. The Braves walk off with a two-run homer. A shot the other way, too, and it didn't look like he got all of it. Just kind of a fly ball to right down the line, right in the corner, and it disappears into the stands to give the Bravos a win. Wow.
0: Incredible stuff. Aaron Ashby, who has been a starter throughout a lot of his career, now in the bullpen. Well, he was perfect entering today. A 10-0 record this year. I think that's about to change here for the Brew Crew. But Ozzie Albies, who broke up Kyle Harrison's perfect game in the fifth with a solo home run. Ozzie Albies, who scored the run in the seventh on an Austin Riley groundout that made it 3-2. Ozzie Albies, who delivers the two-run walk-off home run for Atlanta. Both of the first two games in this marquee matchup around the National League this weekend have been decided by a single run. Yesterday, it was Milwaukee trying to come back. It was a single off the bat of, I believe, Bryce Terang that scored Christian Yelich. And then Jackson Chourio was trying to score to tie the game at 3-3. He was thrown out at home. The Brew Crew challenged. Call-up held on the field. So some late-game drama in Atlanta between the Braves and the Brewers this weekend. Sensational stuff here. And if you just heard us and you said, oh, you know what? All right, that plus 400 price on the Braves due up, down by one with their last at-bats, maybe worth it. Congrats to you on cashing out on a big plus money price. The Oklahoma Sooners have done it. 9-3. OU wins game number one of the CWS championship set. Oklahoma now just one win away in their first national championship since 1994. OU, of course, now a member of the SEC. The SEC has won 6 consecutive national titles in college baseball. Well, we were talking a little bit of the NBA draft odds with the first round coming our way on Tuesday in Brooklyn. And there's a lot that we can look at in the top three. That feels very solidified. What exactly the order is between A.J. Devonta, Darren Peterson, and Cam Boozer remains to be seen. 4 probably feels pretty good with Caleb Wilson and the Chicago Bulls there. But a lot could change with the Clippers holding the 5th overall pick and some of the trade rumors around Giannis Antetokounmpo. There has been some links between the Bucks, Celtics, maybe getting the Clippers involved as Boston wants to vault up the NBA draft order. There's been some rumors that the Milwaukee Bucks are asking for unrealistic things if they are going to deal Giannis Antetokounmpo. Of course, that is going to drastically shift whatever happens on Tuesday if the Giannis trade happens before round number one Tuesday night in Brooklyn.
1: Where do you think he goes? Because I've been saying I think he goes to Boston. The Miami offers don't make a lot of sense. Him going to Miami from Giannis' perspective doesn't make a lot of sense. All right, Giannis, bam, that's a nice duo. What's the rest of my team look like? I don't have a lot of shooting. Giannis has hurt a lot. That's not really a championship, a legit championship contender. I think Boston makes the most sense. Where do you think he goes? What do you think makes the most sense?
0: I think Boston makes the most sense if there is a trade partner. And there are rumors the Celtics want to be active. Brad Stevens wants to be active in the front office this year. It could lead to the end of the partnership between Jaylen Brown and Jason Tatum. Derek White might be on the trading block as well. I would not be surprised, Will, although the flurry of action is going to pick up ahead of round number one on Tuesday in the NBA draft, if somehow, some way, Giannis and the Bucks come back together and he remains in Milwaukee and pledges that he is going to sign an extension.
1: Oh, no more. I can't do anymore. Just trade him. I can't listen to it anymore. It's like the couple that's always fighting. Just break up. Just go your separate ways. I'm tired of it.
0: Yeah, completely agree, right? And Giannis has used that leverage that he's not going to sign at the end of this next year and walk away in free agency for nothing to try to force Milwaukee's hand. It is why we are in that spot. Something about me, though. We just heard from our producer, Preston Saya, that the guy who grew up in Milwaukee, Wisconsin, that used to sleep in the practice gym, doesn't really want to leave the city. He is just frustrated with the organization. We'll see if somehow, some way, they can come back together, Will, in this marriage. I'm not so sure it happens. I think if he is dealt because of what could be sent back to Milwaukee, verified, of course, NBA talent, that Boston would probably be the most likely trade partner if a deal is going to be done ahead of Tuesday's NBA draft in round number one. Our best bets for the remainder of this Saturday. Next.
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0: One more segment for us here on Live Bet Saturday, but the show rolls on as we keep it rolling with Scott Seidenberg joining you from Circa for the remainder of the night. He'll have more World Cup action. There's a lot of primetime games in Major League Baseball, which is not often the case on a Saturday in the month of June, and he'll get you set for the final round Sunday at the 126th United States Open. Scotty Scheffler has made his move, but he's still five back of our leader, Wyndham Clark. Currently 6 under for the championship, 1 over for his third round. We'll look at those odds. before we go. Four games live right now in Major League Baseball. Still tied at three as we head to the home half of the ninth in Arlington, Rangers and the Padres. Can Texas come back, win this game, and keep things rolling in the American League West with only one team above 500, never out of the divisional race? The Miami Marlins continue to win games in June, Will. They're up 6-2 in the seventh against the San Francisco Giants, and the Nats just added some insurance in the top of the ninth in Tampa against the Rays. 4-2 now the lead for the Nationals. I'm on the over 8 pregame. Really thought that was dead. Live total still 6.5. Still think it's dead, but maybe just a little bit of hope here for the Nats, adding on a run with one of the worst bullpens in baseball if the Rays can come back in the bottom of the ninth.
1: Yeah, never over with the Nationals. They can score. They got a hard time getting people out. But maybe you should have just listened to your own advice because you were pushing the Braves. Hey, can the Braves come back? +300, +500, +600. And I was like, you know, probably not. Down to their last two outs, nobody on base. And they got a mini miracle victory down to their final two outs with nobody on, a base hit, and then a walk-off homer the other way by Albie. So that was an interesting ending. And I didn't feel like 6-1 was long enough. But, you know, if you bet it, you're obviously happy to have cashed that ticket and cashed it pretty quickly as Atlanta wins that game 4-3. San Diego, Texas, 3-3. I don't know if we're in extra innings yet. We're headed towards the bottom of the ninth. Looks like Texas is batting in the bottom of the ninth. So possible extra innings there. And you mentioned Miami up 6-2 on San Francisco. It's always frustrating, too, when you bet a first five under. And it went over by a lot, so I can't complain. Bad beat or anything. Certainly not a bad beat, but been very quiet since then. So that was a frustrating one and a bad pick by me.
0: Yeah, you hate to see that. You hate to see how that went. I was on the under 3.5 in the first five between Milwaukee and Atlanta and what turned out to be an awesome game. Again, Ozzie Albies, three RBIs and all four or three of the four runs scored for Atlanta as well. A solo shot against Kyle Harrison in the bottom of the fifth and the walk-off winner, the two-run bomb for Atlanta in the bottom of the ninth. The Braves right now 48-27, second best record in both the National League and Major League Baseball, just a win behind the Dodgers, who host the Baltimore Orioles at home tonight, part of our bevy of games that are in the primetime hours, whether on the East Coast or really even on the West Coast. The Braves have an 8-game lead right now as we speak, Will, atop the National League East ahead of a divisional duel in Philadelphia. Christopher Sanchez, second best price to win the National League Cy Young Award, only behind Jacob Mizorowski, takes the mound against the New York Mets and Freddie Peralta. Philly, a pretty hefty favorite, nearing $2. What's your approach to this game between the Amazons and the Phils in Philly tonight?
1: I'll take the Mets plus a run and a half, lay the $1.35. You know what? I'm the road team. I'll get the ninth at bat. Philly is a favorite as a home team, might not get the ninth at bat, so I might get the extra bat. I get the run right off the bat. You know, national anthem starts and I'm already up 1-0. And the Mets bullpen has quietly pitched pretty well recently. Soto has started to heat up. That's a tiny little ballpark where he can thrive. I know Sanchez has been great. He's been lights out. But we saw it yesterday with Mizorowski, where sometimes these guys are so good, so hot, these starting pitchers, where you're being dared to bet against them. Sometimes there is value fading the red hot pitcher. I know it's not a fun guy to bet against and it's kind of counterintuitive, but sometimes you need a little bit of that in sports betting. So I'll cross my fingers here and take the Mets plus a run and a half. And yeah, I wouldn't be shocked if they lost the game 3-2, 4-3, something like that. I would expect a lower game, runs at a premium. So happy to take the run and a half here with the Mets.
0: Three qualified pitchers in Major League Baseball this year have sub-2 ERAs. Jacob Mizorowski, a 1.45 number. It's the best in baseball. Cam Schlittler, who is the favorite to win the American League Cy Young Award, a 1.71. And Christopher Sanchez, a 1.82 ERA. He's got the second best price, by the way, to win the National League Cy Young Award. First pitch scheduled in Philadelphia, 7:15 p.m. Eastern time, about 20-25 minutes from now. There's another game with a scheduled first pitch at the same time in Houston between the Astros and the Guardians. Cleveland, a half-game lead now for the top spot in the American League Central as the White Sox lose today in Detroit. We had Greg Peterson on in our third hour. He mentioned that he's looking at the guards ball, maybe winning outright as an underdog because of some potential regression coming for Spencer Arrighetti, the starter for Houston. First 8 starts this year, Arrighetti allowed in total 7 earned runs. In his 3 starts in June, Will, Arrighetti has allowed a total of 11 earned. So I do agree with Greg. Joey Cantillo on the other side for Cleveland, not great stuff either. Really good last Saturday against Detroit. Prior to that, though, allows some runs. So I'm going first 5 over, 4.5 there in Houston between the Astros and the Guardians. That's my one final play for the day in Major League Baseball. Anything else on Will Hill's card for the remainder of this Saturday slate in the bigs?
1: I am going to go over 9.5 Angels and A's. I just think, you know what, when in doubt, go over. We saw what happened last night with the Beer League softball score, 13-12. Ginn, a pitcher I like for the A's, but he can walk people. The Angels going to throw out a guy that, you know, he's, I don't think, going to get many zeros, especially in that ballpark. So with that ballpark, the A's lineup, A's have a shaky bullpen. To me, there's just a lot of ingredients for an over. So, you know, Coors, Sacramento, Vegas, you play in these hitter-friendly parks. Sometimes it's just best not to overthink it and just take the over. So I think this is still playable here towards an over.
0: Yeah, 9.5 that total. Juice on the over. The starter for the Angels, really exciting young pitcher, Walbert Urania. He's got some really interesting stuff. Throws super hard, can be hit with contact. The command not great early in Urania's career, but that could also lead
1: high
0: to some
1: whip.
0: Fun. Yeah, very, very. And yeah. That could lead to some scoring in West Sacramento. The reigning NL Cy Young winner, Paul Skeens, gets the start in Colorado against the Rockies at Coors. That total 10.5. Yoshinobu Yamamoto, who had a perfect game going as we were on Live Bet Saturday last week, had that broken up against the Chicago White Sox, but he starts tonight against Baltimore. The Mariners and the Red Sox in Seattle, and the D-backs and the Twins late night in downtown Phoenix, Arizona. We talked college baseball, college World Series final. It will be Oklahoma and North Carolina tomorrow once more. If OU wins, it's their first national championship since 1994. UNC now fights to keep its season and national championship hopes alive. North Carolina has never won a title in college baseball, despite 9 appearances in the Men's College World Series in the last 20 years. We got a World Cup game that starts about an hour from now. Curacao and Ecuador. Ecuador, a very strong favorite on that three-way money line at minus 600. Japan and Tunisia wrap up our 4 matches on this Saturday in the World Cup. And it's been a main storyline for us, Will, looking at round 3 of the U.S. Open throughout the entirety of our time together. As you check the live leaderboard, Wyndham Clark still in front at 6 under par. In fact, Wyndham Clark is in front by 5 shots. I do not believe anybody else is at 2 under. No, still showing Tom Kim at 2 under, according to ESPN. The DraftKings board has Tom Kim back to 1 under par. That would be a 3-way tie for 2nd. Scottie Scheffler, Tom Kim, Sam Stevens. Wyndham Clark, the strongest favorite we have seen all Saturday long. With a 5-shot advantage, it's a minus 142 price on Wyndham Clark to win the U.S. Open at Shinnecock tomorrow.
1: Yeah, should be fun. Should be a fun day. Scheffler emerging, lurking, and he is squarely in the mix. So between that, World Cup, College World Series, and NBA draft that I still can't wrap my head around being on Tuesday, I would think a Giannis trade coming in the next few days. Remember, it was that Sunday, I believe, of Father's Day last year. The Thunder and the Pacers played Game 7, and early that afternoon, we got the Durant to the Rockets trade out of nowhere. Yeah. Maybe history repeats itself, and we get a Sunday bombshell here with Giannis mercifully getting traded to one of these teams. Heat, Celtics, maybe there's a mystery contender here, but a pretty exciting few days unfolding here.
0: No doubt about it. And just to note the price on Scottie Scheffler, we'll see where it adds up later with some sense moving around here and there, but it's plus 395 if Scottie can overcome a 5-shot deficit. More than likely, if the leaderboard holds and he's in a tie for 2nd because he posted his number 1st in that final grouping right alongside Wyndham Clark. I'm on Sam Burns, plus 110 to finish top 10. That number is minus 168 now. Very fun day, my friend. A lot of Major League Baseball. We had the college baseball, the United States Open, World Cup action. Even though Brad Thomas turned us down very early in the opening hour that the Americans can actually win the World Cup, I am still believing and have the confidence in that.
1: Yeah, the Jim Valvano line of a full day is when you laugh, you cry, and you think. These 4 hours, we laughed, we cried, and we thought. So it was fun, man. Looking forward to doing it next time. And wish everybody a good Father's Day weekend. And hopefully the betting gods are on our side here.
0: And although it's June, there is still so much going on. He's Will Hill. I'm Ben Stevens. I'll be alongside Joe Serralo tomorrow, 3 to 7 p.m. Eastern time, for your final round coverage of the 2026 U.S. Open. But Live Bet Saturday does not stop. Scott Seidenberg takes over the show on the other side. For our producer, Preston Saya, and everybody behind the scenes here at VSiN, Enjoy the rest of your Saturday night. Live Bet Saturday rolls on next.
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0: Coming to you from the Circus Sportsbook here in downtown Las Vegas, I'm Scott Seidenberg. This is Live Bet Saturday on VSiN, the Sports Betting Network. You guys can always contribute to the program. 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We have Major League Baseball games in progress, including a Saturday night matchup in the National League East between the Phillies and the Mets.
4: that we can get into and do some live betting for as well. We'll talk about U.S. Open golf, College World Series, which began earlier here today. And yes, we will talk a little NBA draft, which is this week, and might get into some football as well as our betting guide, our NFL betting guide here at VSiN comes out on Monday. We're all very excited about that. But right now, let's get you caught up on what happened and what is happening in Major League Baseball as we are about 10 to 15 minutes away from first pitch of your Saturday night nationally televised game on Fox between the Mets and the Phillies, where we do have a best bet for this game. Here's your scores in progress right now across Major League Baseball. The Padres taking on the Rangers are in extra innings, free baseball. Top of the 10th inning, they are tied at three. The Rangers, the Padres do have runners on first and second with nobody out. Top of the 8th inning in Miami, the Marlins are on top of the Giants 6-3. Bottom of the 9th in Tampa, the Rays trailing the Nationals 4-2, but a runner on second with nobody out as the Rays are threatening. Earlier today, it was the Braves, a 4-3 win over the Brewers. The Blue Jays, an 8-6 victory over the Cubs in a wild game. Reds beat up on the Yankees 10-2. Tigers, a 4-1 victory over the White Sox. Still to come tonight, moments away from first pitch between the Mets and the Phillies. Freddie Peralta on the mound for the Mets, and Christopher Sanchez, the Cy Young favorite there in the National League, on the bump for the Phillies. Guardians are at the Astros. Joey Cantillo for the Guardians. Spencer Arrighetti goes for the Astros. Pirates are at the Rockies. Paul Skeens on the bump for the Pirates. Tomoyuki Sugano on the mound for the Rockies, and I do have a bet in that game as well. But we're about 2 hours away from first pitch there, so plenty of time to get to that bet. The Angels are at the A's. JT Ginn on the mound for the A's, and Walbert Urena on the mound for the Angels. And the Red Sox take on the Mariners. Connerly Early for the Red Sox. Emerson Hancock for Seattle. Orioles at the Dodgers. Trevor Rogers for the O's. Yamamoto for the Dodgers. Twins at the Diamondbacks. Taj Bradley for the Twins. Zach Gallen for Arizona. We're going to have bets on all these games coming up. We're going to have live bets as well as we watch these games throughout the course of this Live Bet Saturday program. Let's get to our best bet, though, for Mets and the Phillies. And in this game, it's simple. I'm backing the pitchers. We have a low total in this game of 7.5. The first 5 total is at 4. The first 3 total is at 2.5. That's what I'm going to target. Let's go Mets and Phillies. First 3 innings under 2.5 runs. And it's real simple. I'm backing both of these pitchers. Obviously, backing Christopher Sanchez has proven to be a very profitable commodity all throughout this season. Sanchez with a 1.82 ERA, 8-3 on the season. And for Peralta, he can be the Freddy Peralta that we knew in Milwaukee, the Freddy Peralta that the Mets, you know, expected to get as their ace. And he can go out there and shut down a lineup. But also, let's remind everybody that the Mets and the Phillies this year are not exactly world beaters when it comes to their offensive production. Now, Juan Soto's been good lately. Bichette's been good lately for the Mets. So they actually are on a pretty decent run. But if you look at the offense over the past month or so, these lineups have struggled. These lineups have struggled, and they're not scoring a ton of runs. They're just not getting a bunch of production for up and down the lineup. I mentioned, listen, this is including Bo Bichette having a good stretch of games. This is including Juan Soto having a good stretch of games. But let's just take a look overall this season at both of these lineups in the Mets and the Phillies, because I want to just give you a whole, you know, we'll give you a whole vision of what we can expect from these teams here in Philadelphia. If we look at run, you know, WRC plus, we look at the, you know, that's obviously analytics, that great, you know, indicator of teams' offensive productions. The Philadelphia Phillies overall in the season are 29 out of 30th in WRC plus this season. The New York Mets, 27th out of 30th in WRC plus. We are talking about over the course of the season, two of the bottom 4 offenses in terms of run production in all of Major League Baseball. That's why this game has a total, obviously, of 7.5. But now let's look at the recent form Okay. Let's just look here. Where are we on? June 20th. So let's start, I don't know, we'll start with the entire month of, well, no, let's go back a little further. Let's be fair. Let's start with the final week of May to where we are now. Okay. Final week of May to where we are now. Let's rank these teams. The Philadelphia Phillies, 27th in baseball in runs created. The Mets have actually been pretty, a little bit better, 17th in that span. But again, overall in the season, we were talking about two of the bottom four offenses in all of Major League Baseball. Now there's Christopher Sanchez, who has been elite on the mound this season. In fact, look at the current market here, and I'm looking up on DraftKings. Current market to win the National League Cy Young Award is, let's see. Actually, though, I'll have to go to FanDuel because DraftKings doesn't really update during the games. We're going to look at the updated market here for Christopher Sanchez in the National League Cy Young race. But let me just tell you about Sanchez's splits here this season. Okay. At home this year, and this is the key, Phillies are at home, Citizens Bank Park. Something we know, major league players, professional athletes, creatures of habit, you know, superstitious, whatever it is, the comfortability. These guys get into a schedule, they get into a rhythm. There's something about maybe being home in the home bullpen, the home mound, your routine, you're at home. The schedule is the same as opposed to when you're on the road. Things can be different depending on what hotel you're staying at, what time you get to the ballpark, what's your regimen like. When you're at home, it's kind of the controlled environment. Christopher Sanchez this year at home, Citizens Bank Park, has made 9 starts. In those 9 starts, he is 5-1 with a 0.90 ERA. Opponents are batting just 192 off of Christopher Sanchez at Citizens Bank Park this year. So we have two bottom tier offenses, two bottom four offenses in all of Major League Baseball. We have a pitcher who is dominant at home. The recipe is for a low-scoring game and obviously backing the Phillies. But for me, first 3 innings, under 2.5 runs. Let's just get one time through the lineup. I trust Sanchez. Can I trust Peralta to go one time through the lineup and not give up runs? Based on the Phillies' production this season, I think that's a pretty safe bet. I wanted to do first 5 under 4, but why give an opportunity for, you know, like I said, guys who have been swinging the bat well lately, like Bo Bichette and Juan Soto. Why give them another opportunity? Why give them 2 at-bats? Why give them maybe 3 at-bats? In the first 3 innings, ideally, we only face them once in the first inning. Bichette batting 2nd, Soto batting 3rd. Sanchez gets through them in the first inning, doesn't face them again until the 4th inning. That's the ideal situation. 9 up, 9 down, we don't give up any runs. That's why I like betting a lot of first 3 inning bets when it comes to totals in Major League Baseball. By the way, in the National League Cy Young race, it's actually Jacob Mizrowski who is your favorite at minus 160. Christopher Sanchez as the 2nd favorite, plus 280. But I believe what Miz pitched, what, when did he pitch? Yesterday? So it could be a little recency situation there, remembering like what you have seen last. So if Sanchez has a good outing tonight, racks up some strikeouts, shuts down the Mets, continues his dominance at home at Citizens Bank, where he's only doesn't allow any runs this year. As I mentioned, a 0.9 ERA at home this year. He's only given up 6 earned runs in 60 innings at home. You know how insane that is? So if he has another dominant outing tonight, he could pass Miz as the betting favorite, because we know these markets are reactionary, not so much predictive when it comes to awards. I'm Scott Sadenberg. You can always hit me up on Twitter at ScottsOnAir, ScottsOnAir. Hit us all up on the network at VSIN Live. So that is our bet for the game that is going to start in about 5 minutes from now. The Mets against the Phillies at Citizens Bank. Again, we are going with the first 3 innings under 2.5 runs. First 3 innings under 2.5 runs. Oh, by the way, in case you were wondering, Freddie Peralta on the road this season away from Citi Field, a 2.79 ERA as opposed to a 4.50 ERA at home. So he pitches better on the road. Sanchez, we know how dominant he is at home. It leads itself to a low-scoring game. Again, total is 7.5. First five total is 4. First three innings total is 2.5. It is juiced, but let's go under 2.5 runs, Mets-Phillies first three innings. We are going to monitor all the action across Major League Baseball. We're going to talk about the U.S. Open because the leaderboard looks very interesting right now. Today was moving day, but there wasn't much moving. And maybe there was moving in the wrong direction. We're going to talk U.S. Open golf, update you on the leaderboard and the bets that we are sweating, any bets that we want to make moving forward as well. Yes, we will get into the College World Series where Oklahoma took game one from North Carolina earlier today. Game two is, of course, tomorrow. And then we'll get an early look at what we can expect in next week's or this coming week's NBA draft. And a little teaser for our NFL betting guide coming out on Monday. Once again, I'm Scott Seidenberg, always on Twitter at Scott's on there. Hit us off on the network at VSIN Live. More Major League Baseball, U.S. Open, and everything you need to live bet right here on Live Bet Saturday on VSIN, the Sports Betting Network.
8: With the Bloomberg Business of Sports Report, I'm Charlie Pellett. A Senate committee has approved a bill to regulate college athletics. The Protect College Sports Act was passed by the Senate Commerce, Science, and Transportation Committee on a 19-9 vote. The PCSA would grant athletes rights to make money off of their name, image, and likeness, extend revenue-sharing requirements for colleges, and mandate that schools cover athletes' medical costs. Olympic figure skating champion Alyssa Liu and world champion Ilya Malinin are set to make their returns to top-level competition at Skate America next season. The International Skating Union has published lineups for the new season's Grand Prix events, listing Skate America in Everett, Washington on November 13th through the 15th. And the boating supply retailer West Marine says it's closing 59 stores in 23 states. And that's the Bloomberg Business of Sports Report. I'm Charlie Pellett.
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14: My name is Whitney Allen, and I'm a widow. 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
4: 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Coming up in about 15 minutes from now, we're going to be joined by our sports betting professor, Aaron Moore, who's going to help us break down the College World Series with some best bets for game number two between Oklahoma and North Carolina coming up tomorrow, and if we expect a game number three on Monday, an if game, if necessary. How do we want to bet that game on Monday? We are moments away. Actually, first pitch is about to go down with Christopher Sanchez taking the mound between the Mets and the Phillies, where we are going to sweat out first three innings under 2.5 runs. Let's talk U.S. Open Golf, where Wyndham Clark sits atop your leaderboard right now at 7 under par. He is even through 14 holes today, and where some thought that today would be the day that Wyndham Clark

and so finding himself dropping away from Wyndham Clark. Also in the clubhouse waiting for tomorrow's final round, Emilio Grillo, even par. Keith Mitchell, even par. Sam Burns, even after shooting one over here today. Still on the course through 15, Xander Schauffele is even, but not a great day. He is three over par today. Think about it. If he was even on the day, he'd be sitting here at three under and just a few strokes back of Wyndham Clark for the lead. But a three over round so far for Xander Schauffele as he bogeyed the third, birdied the fifth, bogeyed the sixth, and then a double on the 10th, a double on the 12th. But he has rallied back here on the back nine with birdies on 13 and 15, rallying to go three over on the day. Go figure, right? Imagine he would have been five over on the day. But Xander Schauffele is tied for fifth at even par. Tom Keith, also through 15, is even par. He is also three over for the day. Matt Fitzpatrick is also three over for the day through 14, and he sits at even par. And that is the rest of your top 10. Tommy Fleetwood, part of a group of golfers that is tied for 11th. Fleetwood shot even today. He has one over for the tournament. I can tell you right now, this is what my betting card looks like. I placed top 10 and outright bets on five golfers. All five of them are in the mix for the top 10. Can I get an outright? I don't know. Because the question is, will Wyndham Clark fall back to the pack? Because I don't think anyone's going to shoot a low enough score on Sunday to catch Wyndham Clark if he just shoots even par. So here's where I'm at with my five golfers. I have Scottie Scheffler, which is great because he's sitting here at one under par. He's six strokes off the lead. I have Sam Burns, who's even, seven shots off the lead. Xander Schauffele, who's even, seven shots off the lead. Matt Fitzpatrick, who's even, seven off the lead. And Tommy Fleetwood at one over, who's eight off the lead. So all, with the exception of Tommy Fleetwood, who's T11, all five of my, four of my five guys are top 10. Fleetwood is on the cusp of being top 10. And so if I can just hit five guys in the top 10, I'll be happy. I'll make a profit here for this U.S. Open, but it would be nice to catch an outright. And the question is, will I? Will Wyndham Clark fall back to the pack? Now, I heard other people on the network earlier today and even yesterday talk about how the weather conditions were going to be favorable and it was going to lead to Clark not having a difficult day. And so far, we're seeing that. I mean, he started the round rough with the bogey on the first hole, and then he bogeyed the eighth hole, but two birdies here has helped him remain even on the round and sitting here at seven under for the tournament. The question is one, how does he finish? Because he still has 15, 16, 17, and 18, right? So can he finish with maybe another birdie on the card? Or for all of us that are betting against him, can he finish with a bogey here? And then how does the pressure get to him and the course conditions get to him in tomorrow's final round? We know maybe the pin positions are going to be less favorable. We'll see what the weather is going to be like there at in the Hamptons coming up here tomorrow. But right now, it looks like this is Wyndham Clark's tournament. Here's your current odds up on DraftKings, at least. Wyndham Clark is minus 230 to win the U.S. Open. Scottie Scheffler next at plus 600. Xander Schauffele, 17-1. And then Matt Fitzpatrick at 22-1. I don't even know if I'd go that far down. Like, what's the cutoff here of golfers that have a chance to catch Wyndham Clark? Is it just Scottie Scheffler, who's at 6-1 right now? Is it only him? Because he's six strokes back, he can't improve himself today. But maybe if Clark has a bogey here, finishes the round 6-under, hey, a five-stroke lead is nothing for Scottie Scheffler going to the final round. And then, you know, we're talking about the pressure, the final pairing, all that stuff. Could it be someone like a Xander Schauffele, who still has a couple of holes to finish here today? Can he, you know, can some of these guys that are still on the course, whether it's Xander Schauffele, Matt Fitzpatrick, even Colin Morikawa, although Colin Morikawa is one over, can any of these guys that are still on the course get a birdie or two in the final couple of holes to give themselves a chance to be within striking distance? I don't know. Because of how difficult the course has played, making up six or seven strokes is a lot. And that's just banking on Wyndham Clark to, you know, shoot even or worse here on Sunday. It's amazing, though, that the field is playing out exactly how you would expect a U.S. Open to play out. The last time that the U.S. Open was here at Shinnecock, one

0: under was the winning score. And there was actually a prop bet that you can bet before this tournament started. What was going to be the winning score? And basically, based on the math, it was like one under. If anybody shoots under par, you win your bet on the over-under on the total score. Because it's a par 70, right? So anybody to shoot under par, you would win your bet if you bet the under. And right now, it looks like the winning score is going to be under par because Wyndham Clark is 7 under. And again, it would take a horrific final round for him to not finish under par. The question is, will somebody else get themselves close? And maybe it's Scheffler sitting here at 1 under after shooting a 69 here on Saturday. But Wyndham Clark still on the course right now. He is 7 under through 14 holes. And let's see, are we watching Wyndham Clark right now to see what he does? Is this on the 15th or... I mean, it's got to be on the 15th hole. Only chance somebody has is if there are some mess-ups here down the stretch. Now, I'm not going to root for it. Obviously, I have my card. You guys know my card. I'm happy cashing with the, you know, my top tens if I don't get my outrights. I'm not going to root for anybody that is sitting here with an outright on Wyndham Clark to not get that ticket to come through for them. So if you did bet Wyndham Clark prior to the event beginning, you are sitting pretty right now, 7 under. Through 14 holes. Christopher Sanchez gets through the top of the first inning unscathed, and now it is Freddy Peralta's turn as the Mets and Phillies play our Saturday night primetime game here on Fox, nationally televised. The bet for us is the under 2.5 runs in the first three innings. We obviously had a scoreless top of the first inning. Phillies are batting now in the bottom of the first inning. Let's get through a nice clean inning here for Freddy Peralta, and we will feel very good going into the second inning. Elsewhere in Major League Baseball, in progress right now, the Guardians have taken an early 1-0 lead over the Houston Astros as they go to the bottom of the first in Houston. It was a Travis Pezzana home run in the top of the first inning for the Guardians, a guy who was shining very recently in the College World Series, already making his impact here for the Cleveland Guardians at the Major League Baseball level. That's the only other game that's in progress right now. We still have a couple of games to come later tonight. We'll get to those games coming up later tonight. But speaking of the College World Series, we are off to a very fast start as Oklahoma defeated North Carolina earlier today 9-3 to take a 1-0 series lead. They can win the national championship tomorrow, or if North Carolina wins, we will have an if game being played on Monday. We are going to be joined by our sports betting professor, Aaron Moore, will join us next, give us his best bets for the College World Series in Omaha. I'm Scott Sattermer. You can always hit me up on Twitter at Scott's On Air, ScottsOnAir. Hit us up on the network at VSIN Live. One out here in the bottom of the first inning. We're feeling pretty good about our under sweat right now. We'll update you on this and more throughout the show. It's Live Bet Saturday here on VSIN.
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20: Well, we are halfway through day 10 at the 2026 FIFA World Cup, and we have three teams that have booked their ticket to the round of 32. However, this battle in Group E has slightly different implications, as the loser of this match, if there is one, between Ecuador and Curaçao, would be eliminated. So we have a battle for survival here in Kansas City. Welcome into the 2026 FIFA World Cup on iHeartRadio. My name's Anderson Hurst. I'm joined by former three-time national champion head coach Peter Fewing, as we take you all the way to kickoff in Kansas City between Ecuador and Curaçao. But before we preview this match, Coach, let's look at the earlier games today, starting with the Netherlands getting their first win of the tournament with a 5-1 drubbing of Sweden.
21: Well, I'll tell you what, that's what the Netherlands was supposed to do, right? We said before the game this was going to be one that we thought the Netherlands would come out strong, and they did. And actually, it was the substitutes who made a big difference in this one. Substitutes throughout the tournament have done extremely well. So, but starting in the gate, Gapko and Bromby, each with two goals. It's amazing to me. We have 15 players now with multiple goals in games, which I find it seems unusual.
20: Yeah,
21: to me.
20: It does.
21: It seems high for a World Cup, but boy, who started it, right? From our own United
20: Florian
21: States.
20: Florian Balogun, yep.
21: Yeah, exactly. So 5-1 from the Netherlands over Sweden. It just, you could just feel that momentum going. It was 2-0 at the halftime, and then they came out strong, got an early goal,
20: right.
21: Put that one away. Germany was a little bit of a different case. We expected Germany to be a little bit stronger. This is a German team that hasn't advanced out of group stage for a number of years now, right? But they've got a tremendous history, right? They won their last World Cup in 2006. So they came out, and this was where the subs came in.
20: Right.
21: And Danny Jackson, who was calling the game with us, just said Undiff should be starting, right? And he ended up getting two goals for them. So Ivory Coast played well. It was a little bit back and forth. And it wasn't until the very end of the game that Germany put it away. So you could feel the relief in the German squad,
20: yes.
21: Right? Because they have a great history, right, of advancing. But not this group in particular. This group hasn't gotten out of that group stage. So that was a big moment for Germany to put that one away. And now with 6 points... And, you know, what have they got? 9 goals in 2 games. So they're feeling good about where they're at.
20: Yeah. And I think it's two teams in the Netherlands and Germany that, you know, kind of were desperate for a win because they stumbled. I don't want to say Germany stumbled. They won 7-1. But for the Netherlands, at least, they stumbled out of the gate with their tie against Japan. Two teams that have high expectations of themselves as well going into the tournament. Obviously, Germany were the World Cup winners in 2014, but have not qualified for the round of the knockout stages since that tournament. Exactly. So 2018, 2022, they didn't qualify for the knockout stages. So they're able to kind of get that monkey off their back. They can go into the third game with a little bit of ease on their mind, that knowing that they've already qualified for the next round. So and with the case with the Netherlands, right, that's a team that hadn't gotten its first win in the tournament. They had high expectations coming into this tournament. I feel like maybe a few of the experts were really overlooking them in terms of being true favorites, but they're kind of showing why with their 5-1 victory over a Swedish team that I think looked pretty good in their first match as well.
21: I liken it to the Brazil national team as well, and that they start out, Brazil starts 1-1 with Morocco, and you think, okay, they're going to ease themselves into the tournament.
20: Yeah.
21: You got to respect them for their history and their capability. The Netherlands, I felt the same thing. They come into this second game with a 2-2 tie with Japan, which that was a fantastic game.
20: Great game.
21: Really fun. So they expect to come in and win. But that's not a foregone conclusion until they take care of business. But they look really sharp. They're now in the tournament. They're now up and running. They're now confident. So they, too, 4 points now, puts them top of their group.
20: Let's kind of zoom into this group, specifically Group E, and let's take a look at the standings after the matches earlier today. And it's brought to you by the Home Depot. 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Well, as we mentioned earlier, Germany getting the win over Ivory Coast. They're set with the top spot in Group E with 6 points. They have a +7 goal differential. They're sitting pretty right now. Ivory Coast, after playing their second game, have 3 points, just the one win against Ecuador in their first match. So they are in a pretty good spot, but will feel a little hard done by the result, having gone up 1-0 to Germany earlier today. And of course, Ecuador and Curaçao, this game that we're previewing right now, they have yet to play their second game, which will be this one today. So let's turn our focus on this game as we take a look at the lineups, and they're brought to you by Fox One. The excitement of the FIFA World Cup is streaming live on Fox One, the official English streaming platform to catch every unforgettable moment. Fox One brings the action straight to your screen so you never miss a goal. Download Fox One and experience the FIFA World Cup live. Coach, let's start with the Ecuadorians, who also are a little bit desperate for a win after dropping their first game to Ivory Coast.
21: Yeah, I've only seen this lineup. This is the second time now. It's a 3-1-4-2, which is kind of an interesting. We often see the 4-2-3-1,
20: right?
21: So this one, they have a little bit of a different shape, but we did see it yesterday as well. So in goal, Galindez, Franco is your right back, Pacho is your center back, and Campier, your left back. Sitting in front of that, Alcibar, and then Yeboah on the right, Casado, Vectol, Estupion. Estupion, thank you. Plata and Valencia up front.
20: Yeah, and then for the Curaçao team who made history in scoring in their first World Cup game ever against Germany, even in the 7-1 loss, had a lot of positives in that one. They got room in goal, Fonville, Florianius, Obispo, Gari, and Burnett as they sit atop a back five, looking possibly to sit a little more defensively in this game. Bacuña. Another Bacuña. I wonder if they're brothers. Comencia. Tahith Chong. They are. Thank you, coach.
21: Yep.
20: With Lacadia up top. So, there is some talent in this team. I'm looking at someone like Tahith Chong, who plays for Sheffield United right now, formerly of Manchester United. So he has, youth team experience at one of the top youth academies in the world. He's going to be kind of a key piece for them. Leandro Bacuña. One of the brothers that we just mentioned there in the center of the park is going to be a big piece for them as well. So they're going to look to just kind of absorb a little bit of pressure. It's going to be an Ecuadorian team, coach, that comes out really looking for a win today because of how the first game went against the Ivory Coast.
21: Yeah, and honestly... You hate to say they should win, right? But you look at what they have, right? With Casado from Chelsea, right? And from Encapié for Arsenal. Pacho is just gone to the move to PSG. So Estupion, AC Milan, this is a team that has got talent.
20: Oh, yeah.
21: And they really, it's a motivated team. They need to make sure that they come in. You hate to say that they should take it to them, but I would say almost of the games we've seen today, this one, the Ecuador should really get after.
20: Well, kind of similar to the Brazil-Haiti game yesterday, right? Brazil hadn't won.
21: But that's a good thing to, that's a good thing to learn from, right?
20: Right, and Brazil hadn't won their first game. They drew, and now, of course, Ecuador dropped their first game to the Ivory Coast. They're even more so need the points to make sure they move on. Because this is, I don't want to say it's a group of death. We don't really have a group of death here at the 2026 FIFA World Cup with the talent being spread out with 12 groups now. But you have three good teams, I think, and teams that I think should feel like they're moving on, and they still might with the third place wildcard teams and stuff. But Germany obviously already have booked their ticket. Ivory Coast really gave Germany a great game earlier today. And then Ecuador, who kind of came in as a dark horse sort of darling that a lot of people were looking at, and they still have yet to get off the board in terms of points.
21: Yeah, and this would be a great game for them to get some momentum.
20: Yes.
21: If they end up in that third place spot with a chance to advance into the next round, so be it.
20: But yeah.
21: I agree. This is an opportunity for them. And again, I think it's a very loaded team. The 1-0 lost. Ivory Coast was very good today.
20: Yes.
21: They put a lot of pressure on the German squad, and they created chances. They had opportunities. So the losing to Ivory Coast is not a terrible thing, right?
20: No,
21: yeah, you're not looking at it.
20: And you hit the post three times in that game. Ecuador did. They'll feel motivated to come out and put some offensive firepower on the field today against Curaçao. But you never know. We've seen some magical storylines. Spain, Cape Verde, obviously, also. So this will be a fun, interesting match to kind of see how this one plays out. We'll take a look at our players to watch coming up next. 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

0: Welcome back to iHeartRadio's coverage of the 2026 FIFA World Cup. Anderson Hurst, Peter Fewing with you as we take you all the way to kickoff between Curaçao and Ecuador in Kansas City. Let's get our players to watch for this one. We just went over the lineups. Coach Peter Fewing, what do you got?
1: I'm going to go with Valencia up front. He's the captain. They need to score goals to really get off to a quick start. So I love that they have two forwards up front in this one with Plata and Valencia. I'll go with the captain, the skipper from Flamengo, and see. Let's hope he can put the ball in the back of the net.
0: Yeah, I think this. Now that you say that, we've mentioned two forwards a couple times.
1: We've seen four teams do it. Which,
0: and then if you add in Germany, who made the sub to two forwards, right, to bring in Undav, and that ended up getting them two goals earlier today. I don't know. It feels like a little bit of a renaissance to me of a two forward kind of look, which seems a little bit be in the past tense, but it's not anymore.
1: No, and you know I love the old 4-4-2.
0: Yes,
1: not because Scotland plays it or Haiti plays it, right? But the 4-4-2 allows wingers to get forward, right? One go, one stay. Two forwards up front, you occupy
0: the center backs
1: much better, and then you get one-on-one isolations on the wing, and when you need goals, I mean, having an extra body in the goal, it is very frustrating for a winger to go down the wing and have one guy inside the box and he's fronted and he's got someone behind him as well. You add a second guy in there, one can pull, right? Somebody makes a near post run, opens up a space behind him. So I'm with you. I like the two, and that was a good catch, right? Germany goes to two up front,
0: right,
1: and they put it in the back of the net.
0: In another good example, the U.S. when Christian Pulisic went out, they could have easily swapped.
1: That was a great decision.
0: Someone else that does something similar to him, but they end up going to two strikers, kind of occupy the two center backs for Australia, and ended up working wonders for them.
1: Well, in the game today, you can shift really quick.
0: Exactly,
1: you can look at your players and just give them a hand signal of if you just go five, what does that mean? That means five at the back.
0: Yep,
1: right. We're going to five. If you go two up front, and if you've got. If you're playing a 3-1, right, 4-1, right?
0: Right.
1: If that's the case, and you just can drop the one in front of the back line, just drop him back in. Now you're back to a 4-4-2. Yeah. So it's convenient. I love a diamond in the middle of the park as well. So when teams now, they're very versatile on what they can do and very well versed on coaches, quick little hey,
0: changes.
1: And then it changes.
0: Well, and I guess it's a good time as any to point out that we try and figure out what formation they're going to play in. It's not always the way it's going to be, right? Sometimes it's a 4-4-2. This guy's a striker, right? You never know until you really see them line up on the field and they have the ball and stuff like that. So
1: it's funny to me because I played with Jeff Durgan, who was the U.S. national team captain in 1986. We played together with Seattle and. He was on the U.S. national team. He was on the New York Cosmos. And he just said something to me once that has always stuck with me as a coach. Balance and opportunity.
0: Yeah.
1: You go, I cover for you. Right? And it's, one guy goes. And, Tex Winter, with NBA, basketball, Lakers, Chicago Bulls.
0: Triangle offense.
1: Right?
0: Yes.
1: I mean, it isn't as complicated. But the guys like Pep Guardiola come in and you go here, you go here, you go here. And it's wonderful. I've seen a video of coaches, and I want to say it was Pep Guardiola, where the staff members have to go out and create channels like the width of a running track on the field, and they show the exact runs that the players have to make, and they will literally spend an hour and a half putting down those tracks for the runs, and they'll do it for 4 minutes, pull them up, and that's it.
0: Yeah.
1: And so it's teaching your guys how to read the game, what they need to do.
0: Yeah.
1: Depending on the situation.
0: I didn't think we'd get a story time with coach segment during the players to watch segment, but I'm all for it. You know what? That's what we do here on iHeartRadio for the pregame. Yeah, exactly. I love it. I'm going to go with on the Ecuadorian side. I'm looking at Moises Caicedo. This is now his second match where he's going to be the kind of player that everyone has their eyes on, right? I think before this kind of run with Ecuador and Chelsea, he was always kind of an up-and-coming guy. Everyone said this guy has the talent to be one of the best players in the world. Now you got to go out and show it, right? And it's harder to do that from the middle of the field when you're not going to be the one scoring all the goals, right? But you have to do your dirty work. You have to win back the ball higher up the field. You have to create more chances, which I think he can do a little bit better at as well. Because, I mean, you you have talent in this Ecuadorian team, and a lot of people think that they're really solid at the back. They just need a little bit more going forward. So you're going to have to get a little bit more from your playmaker in Moises Caicedo to get something going forward.
1: Yeah, he's done great for Chelsea.
0: Yes.
1: Right? And again, this is one of those games that it's never a guarantee, but you've got to go put your foot through them right away, and you've got to go execute. You've got to kill their will.
0: Yes.
1: From the moment, and since they gave up 7 goals in the last one, right? If you can put them away early, then you're on your way, and then you're starting to think about, okay, a complete performance, number one.
0: Yep.
1: But then you're starting to think about the last game of the group stage.
0: Well, let's get those keys to the match. A little preview there from Coach Peter Fewing. That's all coming up next. We take you all the way to kickoff between Ecuador and Curaçao in Kansas City. 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

0: Welcome back to iHeartRadio's coverage of the 2026 FIFA World Cup. My name's Anderson Hurst. I'm joined by Pete Fewing. We're taking you all the way to kickoff between Ecuador and Curaçao. Ecuador looking for a win after dropping their first match to the Ivory Coast. Curaçao with a historic World Cup debut, scoring in their first ever match in their 7-1 loss versus Germany. Let's get our keys to the match on this one. Coach Peter Fewing, what is your key to the match?
1: Well, you can expect Curaçao to come out with that 5-4-1. And really try to get a low block. This is a pride issue. I don't know that they expect to lose. I would think that they wouldn't, but this is one of those where, hey, they're breaking ground for their country, right, in their World Cup debut. So I think they're going to do that 5-4-1. So you've got to play balls early, right? I love that we've got two forwards. Ecuador's got two forwards going against them to occupy as many of those as possible. But when you have a 5-4-1 at the back, you've got to try to pull them out a little bit. And then, like we saw yesterday with the U.S., that ball down the line on the left channel. So using the flanks. And then when you do get wide and you do have them further away from the goal, play balls in behind, make them face their goal so that the defenders are running back toward their goal. And once you crack the plane, and once you get a goal in it, there's no guarantee they're going to get a goal, right?
0: Right.
1: I don't want to say that it's guaranteed at all, but once you get that first one, then it'll open up a little bit.
0: Yeah, definitely. And for Curaçao, I'm looking at a blueprint that they Cape Verde proved to have against Spain, because you can get a draw here, you can get a shutout, and you still have an opportunity to move on to the next round. You never know what can happen in that last game against the Ivory Coast, right? Just give yourself something to play for in that last game. So the longer that you keep this 0-0, I think the better. And then you get a chance, a free kick, a set piece, a corner kick, just to nick something in. I think that's going to be kind of their game plan, their blueprint for this one. Keep it 0-0 for as long as you can.
1: Exactly. If you can go to 0-0 at halftime.
0: Exactly. And then frustrate Ecuador for as long as possible. And it's just the opposite for Ecuador. Get an early goal. You need to kind of get the thoughts that the same thing is going to happen that happened against the Ivory Coast out of your head, right? You hit the post a couple times. You played pretty well. I feel like they dominated most of that game, got more of the chances. But if you're able to break through, get that goal right away, you're going to force Curaçao to come out and come back at you a little bit. That's going to open up so much more to get in behind and stuff like that.
1: Yeah, and I think you highlight the fact that we hit the post three times. Yeah. You're not going to do that two games
0: right
1: in a row. That's impossible, right?
0: Right?
1: So you have to say, hey, we've created many good chances in the last one.
0: If you're a coach in Ecuador's locker room, do you almost take some positives from that? Even though you didn't score in the last game, you're like, hey, if we do kind of what we did in that first game against a better team, we're going to be able to score more in this game today.
1: Yeah, exactly. And I think if you hit the post three times, you're doing everything right.
0: Right.
1: Except an inch off.
0: Even
1: right?
0: The finish, it's like, it's a decent finish. It's just an inch off.
1: But it's
0: right?
1: not a finish.
0: Right.
1: So,
0: yeah, true.
1: But you've created everything. I mean, that's much better than skying it over. If you hit three over the top, then you have an issue. But if you hit the post three times, you say, okay, we're on the right track. Let's make sure we just come in inside an inch or two so it can go in the back of the net.
0: Where do you think this one goes? Do you think we kind of get a similar to Brazil versus Haiti yesterday, or do you think Curaçao has a chance to kind of, frustrate Ecuador a little bit?
1: Curaçao hung on for quite a while with Germany, right?
0: That's a good point, yes.
1: So I think you can expect a little bit of that. So it's a little bit of patience and urgency, right? When there's an opportunity and it's on, you've got to take advantage of it. But patience when they have five right across the edge of the 18, four 23 yards away, right? So I think if you can get a goal, then you try to get the next one. But a little bit of patience is important.
0: All right, coming up next, you got Ecuador versus the Curaçao from Kansas City. 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
9: Yeah, it's about them just playing freely, Curaçao, just making sure that they stay compact defensively, don't give much away, especially in the opening 15 minutes, feel out the game, but most importantly, it's about being effective in their transitional moments, see if they can catch out Ecuador defensively.
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11: It looks like a full house, if not pretty close. Countdown's underway. First, Incapié's pass, short, pushed all the way across. Curaçao didn't have much possession in the Germany game as expected. They may get a little bit more of it tonight, but we'll see what Ecuador does, Lloyd. Their defense has been outstanding several games, the last 20 games, but offensively, they're averaging a goal a game.
9: It really does come down for Ecuador just to evolve in the attack tonight. They created chances. They hit the woodwork three different times in that first game against Ivory Coast. So we're unfortunate. And we heard the guys in the studio talking about how they were, at times, very smart with their build-up play, putting Ivory Coast under a lot of pressure in that initial game. So it's about building off of that, just being more clinical in the final third.
11: Incapié holding near the halfway line. We'll send it all the way across. It's going to roll out of play for a Curaçao throw-in. Two changes for that man, Bekasese, in his lineup. A couple of changes for Dick Advocaat, the oldest coach at 78, coach ever in a World Cup. Down that left wing side comes Curaçao looking for something. That's going to go out for a goal kick for Hernan Galindez. Second straight start for him in this World Cup. He was their number one in 2022. They only played three games, though, in Qatar. Out in the group stage. Out of play again. That ball's been out more than it's been in here in the second minute.
9: On a lot of Ecuador's attacks, they do like to go down this left-hand side with Incapié.